0: The Treasurer is completely out of his depth in his portfolio.
1: The data reveals public sector wages continue to outpace those in the private sector. Michael Packey reporting.
2: The five Sydney Swans players banned for the rest of the season over their off-field behaviour have broken their silence. Isaac Heaney, Chad Warner, Nick Blakey, Riley Bice and James Jordan releasing a joint statement apologising to those impacted. They admit their behaviour has fallen well short of the standards expected of them and the values of the club. Swan CEO Matthew Pavlich says the action to ban the players is independent of the police investigation into an alleged sexual assault at a Melbourne hotel after Sunday's win over Essendon.
3: Staying out late, it was drinking, it was continuing to continue their night, it was bringing women back to the hotel. It was a long way short of what we expect of our players, and we're holding them to a really high standard.
2: A spike in RSV and influenza has caused huge issues in Melbourne emergency departments. Some parents had to wait up to 10 hours for their child to be seen at the Royal Children's Hospital on Tuesday. Dr. Elise Davey from Kensington Hill Medical Centre says a lot of people are sick at the moment, not just children.
4: It's double the cases this fortnight than last, so we are in an uptick at the moment. It's never too late to get vaccinated. If you've been meaning to get vaccinated all winter and you just haven't got around to it, take this as your sign, jump online and book now and get your vaccine.
2: The Weather Bureau has delivered its second outlook predicting severe bushfire conditions this summer. Data suggests an intense El Niño weather pattern is becoming firmly entrenched, with high temperatures and below-average rainfall expected. And Qantas says it's continuing to meet with its engineers amid concern they could take protected strike action. Up to 150 engineers, mainly based at its Sydney headquarters, claim pay negotiations with the airline have stalled. Qantas maintains there's no risk to its operations. This is Air National News. Tennis and an Australian drug-related suspension's been confirmed overnight. Air Sport's Paul Walsh reports.
5: The stalling tennis career of Nick Kyrgios has come to a sudden halt after the 31-year-old tested positive for cocaine. The former world number 13 provided a sample at a tournament in Mallorca on June 22, with the positive finding confirmed on July 17. The provisional suspension commenced on August 4, with Kyrgios able to appeal if he so chooses. In a statement through his Instagram account, Kyrgios accepted full responsibility and said, "I'm sorry to my fans, my family, my sponsors and everyone close to me. Above all, I'm sorry to the kids who follow me." The former Wimbledon runner-up has been most critical in the past regarding drug-related penalties handed out to Iga Swiatek and Jannik Sinner in 2024. Paul Walsh for Air Sport.
2: Panthers co-captain Isaiah Yeo is tracking well in his recovery from a pec injury, sparking confidence he'll return for the NRL finals. Teammate Nathan Cleary says the four-time premiership winner is doing better than expected.
6: Yeah, Yeo's going well, probably better than I thought he would, to be honest, only 2 weeks after tearing his pec. Everything's looking great for him at the moment, but time will tell.
2: And St Kilda's Doug Howard has told his teammates that tonight's game against the Gold Coast Suns will be his last. It'll bring to a close an AFL career spanning more than a decade across Port Adelaide and the Saints. Australian Independent Radio News.

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0: Good morning, I'm Lee Harrison. The federal government is rejecting predictions tenants could face rent hikes of up to 30% as a result of budget measures. The NAB and real estate group Ray White claim changes to capital gains tax and negative gearing could lead to an increase in rents. New data shows wages are still failing to keep up with inflation. Michael Packey reports.
1: The Bureau of Statistics has released the latest wage figures, which show pay packets grew 3.2% over the year to June. This is down on the previous reading in March. Treasurer Jim Chalmers admits wages still aren't keeping up with inflation, but he's confident the situation will improve.
2: Both Treasury and the Reserve Bank are forecasting annual real wage growth to return this financial year.
1: The opposition's Tim Wilson argues the government must accept responsibility, claiming life is becoming harder for many Australians.
3: It's quite clear the Treasurer is completely out of his depth in his portfolio.
1: The data reveals public sector wages continue to outpace those in the private sector. Michael Packey reporting.
0: The five Sydney Swans players banned for the rest of the season over their off-field behaviour have broken their silence. Isaac Heaney, Chad Warner, Nick Blakey, Riley Bice and James Jordan releasing a joint statement apologising to those impacted. They admit their behaviour has fallen well short of the standards expected of them and the values of the club. Swan CEO Matthew Pavlich says the action to ban the players is independent of the police investigation into an alleged sexual assault at a Melbourne hotel after Sunday's win over Essendon.
4: Staying out late, it was drinking, it was continuing to continue their night, it was bringing women back to the hotel. It was a long way short of what we expect of our players, and we're holding them to a really high standard.
0: A spike in RSV and influenza has caused huge issues in Melbourne emergency departments. Some parents had to wait up to 10 hours for their child to be seen at the Royal Children's Hospital on Tuesday. Dr. Elise Davey from Kensington Hill Medical Centre says a lot of people are sick at the moment, not just children.
5: It's double the cases this fortnight than last, so we are in an uptick at the moment. It's never too late to get vaccinated. If you've been meaning to get vaccinated all winter and you just haven't got around to it, take this as your sign, jump online and book now and get your vaccine.
0: The Weather Bureau has delivered its second outlook predicting severe bushfire conditions this summer. Data suggests an intense El Niño weather pattern is becoming firmly entrenched, with high temperatures and below-average rainfall expected. And Qantas says it's continuing to meet with its engineers amid concern they could take protected strike action. Up to 150 engineers, mainly based at its Sydney headquarters, claim pay negotiations with the airline have stalled. Qantas maintains there's no risk to its operations. This is Air National News. Tennis and an Australian drug-related suspension's been confirmed overnight. Air Sport's Paul Walsh reports.
6: The stalling tennis career of Nick Kyrgios has come to a sudden halt after the 31-year-old tested positive for cocaine. The former world number 13 provided a sample at a tournament in Mallorca on June 22, with the positive finding confirmed on July 17. The provisional suspension commenced on August 4, with Kyrgios able to appeal if he so chooses. In a statement through his Instagram account, Kyrgios accepted full responsibility and said, "I'm sorry to my fans, my family, my sponsors and everyone close to me. Above all, I'm sorry to the kids who follow me." The former Wimbledon runner-up has been most critical in the past regarding drug-related penalties handed out to Iga Swiatek and Jannik Sinner in 2024. Paul Walsh for Air Sport.
0: Panthers co-captain Isaiah Yeo is tracking well in his recovery from a pec injury, sparking confidence he'll return for the NRL finals. Teammate Nathan Cleary says the four-time premiership winner is doing better than expected.
7: Yeah, Yeo's going well, probably better than I thought he would, to be honest. Only 2 weeks after tearing his pec. Everything's looking great for him at the moment, but time will tell.
0: And St Kilda's Doug Howard has told his teammates that tonight's game against the Gold Coast Suns will be his last. It'll bring to a close an AFL career spanning more than a decade across Port Adelaide and the Saints. Australian Independent Radio News.
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0: Have you ever come up behind a caravan wearing a big green sticker that says I'm truck friendly? 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

0: There's nothing more devastating for a truck operator than to be involved in a serious road incident. 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

0: Hi, I'm Glenn Castanelli. 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

0: Good morning, I'm Lee Harrison. The federal government is rejecting predictions tenants could face rent hikes of up to 30% as a result of budget measures. The NAB and real estate group Ray White claim changes to capital gains tax and negative gearing could lead to an increase in rents. New data shows wages are still failing to keep up with inflation. Michael Packey reports.
1: The Bureau of Statistics has released the latest wage figures, which show pay packets grew 3.2% over the year to June. This is down on the previous reading in March. Treasurer Jim Chalmers admits wages still aren't keeping up with inflation, but he's confident the situation will improve.
2: Both Treasury and the Reserve Bank are forecasting annual real wage growth to return this financial year.
1: The opposition's Tim Wilson argues the government must accept responsibility, claiming life is becoming harder for many Australians.
3: It's quite clear the Treasurer is completely out of his depth in his portfolio.
1: The data reveals public sector wages continue to outpace those in the private sector. Michael Packey reporting.
0: The five Sydney Swans players banned for the rest of the season over their off-field behaviour have broken their silence. Isaac Heaney, Chad Warner, Nick Blakey, Riley Bice and James Jordan releasing a joint statement apologising to those impacted. They admit their behaviour has fallen well short of the standards expected of them and the values of the club. Swan CEO Matthew Pavlidge says the action to ban the players is independent of the police investigation into an alleged sexual assault at a Melbourne hotel after Sunday's win over Essendon.
4: Staying out late, it was drinking, it was continuing to continue their night, it was bringing women back to the hotel. It was a long way short of what we expect of our players, and we're holding them to a really high standard.
0: A spike in RSV and influenza has caused huge issues in Melbourne emergency departments. Some parents had to wait up to 10 hours for their child to be seen at the Royal Children's Hospital on Tuesday. Dr. Elise Davey from Kensington Hill Medical Centre says a lot of people are sick at the moment, not just children.
5: It's double the cases this fortnight than last, so we are in an uptick at the moment. It's never too late to get vaccinated. If you've been meaning to get vaccinated all winter and you just haven't got around to it, take this as your sign, jump online and book now and get your vaccine.
0: The Weather Bureau has delivered its second outlook predicting severe bushfire conditions this summer. Data suggests an intense El Niño weather pattern is becoming firmly entrenched, with high temperatures and below-average rainfall expected. And Qantas says it's continuing to meet with its engineers amid concern they could take protected strike action. Up to 150 engineers, mainly based at its Sydney headquarters, claim pay negotiations with the airline have stalled. Qantas maintains there's no risk to its operations. This is Air National News. Tennis and an Australian drug-related suspension's been confirmed overnight. Air Sports' Paul Walsh reports.
6: The stalling tennis career of Nick Kyrgios has come to a sudden halt after the 31-year-old tested positive for cocaine. The former world number 13 provided a sample at a tournament in Mallorca on June 22, with the positive finding confirmed on July 17. The provisional suspension commenced on August 4, with Kyrgios able to appeal if he so chooses. In a statement through his Instagram account, Kyrgios accepted full responsibility and said, "I'm sorry to my fans, my family, my sponsors, and everyone close to me. Above all, I'm sorry to the kids who follow me." The former Wimbledon runner-up has been most critical in the past regarding drug-related penalties handed out to Iga Swiatek and Jannik Sinner in 2024. Paul Walsh for Air Sport.
0: Panthers co-captain Isaiah Yeo is tracking well in his recovery from a pec injury, sparking confidence he'll return for the NRL finals. Teammate Nathan Cleary says the four-time premiership winner is doing better than expected.
7: Yeah, Yeo's going well, probably better than I thought he would, to be honest. Only 2 weeks after tearing his pec. Everything's looking great for him at the moment, but time will tell.
0: And St Kilda's Doug Howard has told his teammates that tonight's game against the Gold Coast Suns will be his last. It'll bring to a close an AFL career spanning more than a decade across Port Adelaide and the Saints. Australian Independent Radio News.
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0: morning, I'm Lee Harrison. The federal government is rejecting predictions tenants could face rent hikes of up to 30% as a result of budget measures. The NAB and real estate group Ray White claim changes to capital gains tax and negative gearing could lead to an increase in rents. New data shows wages are still failing to keep up with inflation. Michael Packey reports.
1: The Bureau of Statistics has released the latest wage figures, which show pay packets grew 3.2% over the year to June. This is down on the previous reading in March. Treasurer Jim Chalmers admits wages still aren't keeping up with inflation, but he's confident the situation will improve.
2: Both Treasury and the Reserve Bank are forecasting annual real wage growth to return this financial year.
1: The opposition's Tim Wilson argues the government must accept responsibility, claiming life is becoming harder for many Australians.
3: It's quite clear the Treasurer is completely out of his depth in his portfolio.
1: The data reveals public sector wages continue to outpace those in the private sector. Michael Packey reporting.
0: The five Sydney Swans players banned for the rest of the season over their off-field behaviour have broken their silence. Isaac Heaney, Chad Warner, Nick Blakey, Riley Bice and James Jordan releasing a joint statement apologising to those impacted. They admit their behaviour has fallen well short of the standards expected of them and the values of the club. Swan CEO Matthew Pavlich says the action to ban the players is independent of the police investigation into an alleged sexual assault at a Melbourne hotel after Sunday's win over Essendon.
4: Staying out late, it was drinking, it was continuing to continue their night, it was bringing women back to the hotel. It was a long way short of what we expect of our players, and we're holding them to a really high standard.
0: A spike in RSV and influenza has caused huge issues in Melbourne emergency departments. Some parents had to wait up to 10 hours for their child to be seen at the Royal Children's Hospital on Tuesday. Dr. Elise Davey from Kensington Hill Medical Centre says a lot of people are sick at the moment, not just children.
5: It's double the cases this fortnight than last, so we are on an uptick at the moment. It's never too late to get vaccinated. If you've been meaning to get vaccinated all winter and you just haven't got around to it, take this as your sign, jump online and book now and get your vaccine.
0: The Weather Bureau has delivered its second outlook predicting severe bushfire conditions this summer. Data suggests an intense El Niño weather pattern is becoming firmly entrenched, with high temperatures and below-average rainfall expected. And Qantas says it's continuing to meet with its engineers amid concern they could take protected strike action. Up to 150 engineers, mainly based at its Sydney headquarters, claim pay negotiations with the airline have stalled. Qantas maintains there's no risk to its operations. This is Air National News. Tennis and an Australian drug-related suspension's been confirmed overnight. Air Sports' Paul Walsh reports.
6: The stalling tennis career of Nick Kyrgios has come to a sudden halt after the 31-year-old tested positive for cocaine. The former world number 13 provided a sample at a tournament in Mallorca on June 22, with the positive finding confirmed on July 17. The provisional suspension commenced on August 4, with Kyrgios able to appeal if he so chooses. In a statement through his Instagram account, Kyrgios accepted full responsibility and said, "I'm sorry to my fans, my family, my sponsors and everyone close to me. Above all, I'm sorry to the kids who follow me." The former Wimbledon runner-up has been most critical in the past regarding drug-related penalties handed out to Iga Swiatek and Jannik Sinner in 2024. Paul Walsh for Air Sport.
0: Panthers co-captain Isaiah Yeo is tracking well in his recovery from a pec injury, sparking confidence he'll return for the NRL finals. Teammate Nathan Cleary says the four-time premiership winner is doing better than expected.
7: Yeah, Yeo's going well, probably better than I thought he would, to be honest. Only 2 weeks after tearing his pec. Everything's looking great for him at the moment, but time will tell.
0: And St Kilda's Doug Howard has told his teammates that tonight's game against the Gold Coast Suns will be his last. It'll bring to a close an AFL career spanning more than a decade across Port Adelaide and the Saints. Australian Independent Radio News.
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0: morning, I'm Lee Harrison. The federal government is rejecting predictions tenants could face rent hikes of up to 30% as a result of budget measures. The NAB and real estate group Ray White claim changes to capital gains tax and negative gearing could lead to an increase in rents. New data shows wages are still failing to keep up with inflation. Michael Packey reports.
1: The Bureau of Statistics has released the latest wage figures, which show pay packets grew 3.2% over the year to June. This is down on the previous reading in March. Treasurer Jim Chalmers admits wages still aren't keeping up with inflation, but he's confident the situation will improve.
2: Both Treasury and the Reserve Bank are forecasting annual real wage growth to return this financial year.
1: The opposition's Tim Wilson argues the government must accept responsibility, claiming life is becoming harder for many Australians.
3: It's quite clear the Treasurer is completely out of his depth in his portfolio.
1: The data reveals public sector wages continue to outpace those in the private sector. Michael Packey reporting.
0: The five Sydney Swans players banned for the rest of the season over their off-field behaviour have broken their silence. Isaac Heaney, Chad Warner, Nick Blakey, Riley Bice and James Jordan releasing a joint statement apologising to those impacted. They admit their behaviour has fallen well short of the standards expected of them and the values of the club. Swan CEO Matthew Pavlich says the action to ban the players is independent of the police investigation into an alleged sexual assault at a Melbourne hotel after Sunday's win over Essendon.
4: Staying out late, it was drinking, it was continuing to continue their night, it was bringing women back to the hotel. It was a long way short of what we expect of our players, and we're holding them to a really high standard.
0: A spike in RSV and influenza has caused huge issues in Melbourne emergency departments. Some parents had to wait up to 10 hours for their child to be seen at the Royal Children's Hospital on Tuesday. Dr. Elise Davey from Kensington Hill Medical Centre says a lot of people are sick at the moment, not just children.
5: It's double the cases this fortnight than last, so we are in an uptick at the moment. It's never too late to get vaccinated. If you've been meaning to get vaccinated all winter and you just haven't got around to it, take this as your sign, jump online and book now and get your vaccine.
0: The Weather Bureau has delivered its second outlook predicting severe bushfire conditions this summer. Data suggests an intense El Niño weather pattern is becoming firmly entrenched, with high temperatures and below-average rainfall expected. And Qantas says it's continuing to meet with its engineers amid concern they could take protected strike action. Up to 150 engineers, mainly based at its Sydney headquarters, claim pay negotiations with the airline have stalled. Qantas maintains there's no risk to its operations. This is Air National News. Tennis and an Australian drug-related suspension's been confirmed overnight. Airsport's Paul Walsh reports.
6: The stalling tennis career of Nick Kyrgios has come to a sudden halt after the 31-year-old tested positive for cocaine. The former world number 13 provided a sample at a tournament in Mallorca on June 22, with the positive finding confirmed on July 17. The provisional suspension commenced on August 4, with Kyrgios able to appeal if he so chooses. In a statement through his Instagram account, Kyrgios accepted full responsibility and said, "I'm sorry to my fans, my family, my sponsors, and everyone close to me. Above all, I'm sorry to the kids who follow me." The former Wimbledon runner-up has been most critical in the past regarding drug-related penalties handed out to Iga Swiatek and Jannik Sinner in 2024. Paul Walsh for Air Sport.
0: Panthers co-captain Isaiah Yeo is tracking well in his recovery from a pec injury, sparking confidence he'll return for the NRL finals. Teammate Nathan Cleary says the four-time premiership winner is doing better than expected.
7: Yeah, Yeo's going well, probably better than I thought he would, to be honest, only 2 weeks after tearing his pec. Everything's looking great for him at the moment, but time will tell.
0: And St Kilda's Doug Howard has told his teammates that tonight's game against the Gold Coast Suns will be his last. It'll bring to a close an AFL career spanning more than a decade across Port Adelaide and the Saints. Australian Independent Radio News.
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0: Have you ever come up behind a caravan wearing a big green sticker that says I'm truck friendly? 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

0: Good morning, I'm Lee Harrison. The federal government is rejecting predictions tenants could face rent hikes of up to 30% as a result of budget measures. The NAB and real estate group Ray White claim changes to capital gains tax and negative gearing could lead to an increase in rents. New data shows wages are still failing to keep up with inflation. Michael Packey reports.
1: The Bureau of Statistics has released the latest wage figures, which show pay packets grew 3.2% over the year to June. This is down on the previous reading in March. Treasurer Jim Chalmers admits wages still aren't keeping up with inflation, but he's confident the situation will improve.
2: Both Treasury and the Reserve Bank are forecasting annual real wage growth to return this financial year.
1: The opposition's Tim Wilson argues the government must accept responsibility, claiming life is becoming harder for many Australians.
3: It's quite clear the Treasurer is completely out of his depth in his portfolio.
1: The data reveals public sector wages continue to outpace those in the private sector. Michael Packey reporting.
0: The five Sydney Swans players banned for the rest of the season over their off-field behaviour have broken their silence. Isaac Heaney, Chad Warner, Nick Blakey, Riley Bice and James Jordan releasing a joint statement apologising to those impacted. They admit their behaviour has fallen well short of the standards expected of them and the values of the club. Swan CEO Matthew Pavlich says the action to ban the players is independent of the police investigation into an alleged sexual assault at a Melbourne hotel after Sunday's win over Essendon.
4: Staying out late, it was drinking, it was continuing to continue their night, it was bringing women back to the hotel. It was a long way short of what we expect of our players, and we're holding them to a really high standard.
0: A spike in RSV and influenza has caused huge issues in Melbourne emergency departments. Some parents had to wait up to 10 hours for their child to be seen at the Royal Children's Hospital on Tuesday. Dr. Elise Davey from Kensington Hill Medical Centre says a lot of people are sick at the moment, not just children.
5: It's double the cases this fortnight than last, so we are in an uptick at the moment. It's never too late to get vaccinated. If you've been meaning to get vaccinated all winter and you just haven't got around to it, take this as your sign, jump online and book now and get your vaccine.
0: The Weather Bureau has delivered its second outlook predicting severe bushfire conditions this summer. Data suggests an intense El Niño weather pattern is becoming firmly entrenched, with high temperatures and below-average rainfall expected. And Qantas says it's continuing to meet with its engineers amid concern they could take protected strike action. Up to 150 engineers, mainly based at its Sydney headquarters, claim pay negotiations with the airline have stalled. Qantas maintains there's no risk to its operations. This is Air National News. Tennis and an Australian drug-related suspension's been confirmed overnight. Air Sports' Paul Walsh reports.
6: The stalling tennis career of Nick Kyrgios has come to a sudden halt after the 31-year-old tested positive for cocaine. The former world number 13 provided a sample at a tournament in Mallorca on June 22, with the positive finding confirmed on July 17. The provisional suspension commenced on August 4, with Kyrgios able to appeal if he so chooses. In a statement through his Instagram account, Kyrgios accepted full responsibility and said, "I'm sorry to my fans, my family, my sponsors and everyone close to me. Above all, I'm sorry to the kids who follow me." The former Wimbledon runner-up has been most critical in the past regarding drug-related penalties handed out to Iga Swiatek and Jannik Sinner in 2024. Paul Walsh for Air Sport.
0: Panthers co-captain Isaiah Yeo is tracking well in his recovery from a pec injury, sparking confidence he'll return for the NRL finals. Teammate Nathan Cleary says the four-time premiership winner is doing better than expected.
7: Yeah, Yeo's going well, probably better than I thought he would, to be honest, only 2 weeks after tearing his pec. Everything's looking great for him at the moment, but time will tell.
0: And St Kilda's Doug Howard has told his teammates that tonight's game against the Gold Coast Suns will be his last. It'll bring to a close an AFL career spanning more than a decade across Port Adelaide and the Saints. Australian Independent Radio News.
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0: There's nothing more devastating for a truck operator than to be involved in a serious road incident. 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

0: Hi, I'm Glenn Castanelli. 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

0: Good morning, I'm Lee Harrison. The federal government is rejecting predictions tenants could face rent hikes of up to 30% as a result of budget measures. The NAB and real estate group Ray White claim changes to capital gains tax and negative gearing could lead to an increase in rents. New data shows wages are still failing to keep up with inflation. Michael Packey reports.
1: The Bureau of Statistics has released the latest wage figures, which show pay packets grew 3.2% over the year to June. This is down on the previous reading in March. Treasurer Jim Chalmers admits wages still aren't keeping up with inflation, but he's confident the situation will improve.
2: Both Treasury and the Reserve Bank are forecasting annual real wage growth to return this financial year.
1: The opposition's Tim Wilson argues the government must accept responsibility, claiming life is becoming harder for many Australians.
3: It's quite clear the Treasurer is completely out of his depth in his portfolio.
1: The data reveals public sector wages continue to outpace those in the private sector. Michael Packey reporting.
0: The five Sydney Swans players banned for the rest of the season over their off-field behaviour have broken their silence. Isaac Heaney, Chad Warner, Nick Blakey, Riley Bice and James Jordan releasing a joint statement apologising to those impacted. They admit their behaviour has fallen well short of the standards expected of them and the values of the club. Swan CEO Matthew Pavlidge says the action to ban the players is independent of the police investigation into an alleged sexual assault at a Melbourne hotel after Sunday's win over Essendon.
4: Staying out late, it was drinking, it was continuing to continue their night, it was bringing women back to the hotel. It was a long way short of what we expect of our players, and we're holding them to a really high standard.
0: A spike in RSV and influenza has caused huge issues in Melbourne emergency departments. Some parents had to wait up to 10 hours for their child to be seen at the Royal Children's Hospital on Tuesday. Dr. Elise Davey from Kensington Hill Medical Centre says a lot of people are sick at the moment, not just children.
5: It's double the cases this fortnight than last, so we are on an uptick at the moment. It's never too late to get vaccinated. If you've been meaning to get vaccinated all winter and you just haven't got around to it, take this as your sign, jump online and book now and get your vaccine.
0: The Weather Bureau has delivered its second outlook predicting severe bushfire conditions this summer. Data suggests an intense El Niño weather pattern is becoming firmly entrenched, with high temperatures and below-average rainfall expected. And Qantas says it's continuing to meet with its engineers amid concern they could take protected strike action. Up to 150 engineers, mainly based at its Sydney headquarters, claim pay negotiations with the airline have stalled. Qantas maintains there's no risk to its operations. This is Air National News. Tennis and an Australian drug-related suspension's been confirmed overnight. Airsport's Paul Walsh reports.
6: The stalling tennis career of Nick Kyrgios has come to a sudden halt after the 31-year-old tested positive for cocaine. The former world number 13 provided a sample at a tournament in Mallorca on June 22, with the positive finding confirmed on July 17. The provisional suspension commenced on August 4, with Kyrgios able to appeal if he so chooses. In a statement through his Instagram account, Kyrgios accepted full responsibility and said, "I'm sorry to my fans, my family, my sponsors and everyone close to me. Above all, I'm sorry to the kids who follow me." The former Wimbledon runner-up has been most critical in the past regarding drug-related penalties handed out to Iga Swiatek and Jannik Sinner in 2024. Paul Walsh for Air Sport.
0: Panthers co-captain Isaiah Yeo is tracking well in his recovery from a pec injury, sparking confidence he'll return for the NRL finals. Teammate Nathan Cleary says the four-time premiership winner is doing better than expected.
7: Yeah, Yeo's going well, probably better than I thought he would, to be honest. Only 2 weeks after tearing his pec. Everything's looking great for him at the moment, but time will tell.
0: And St Kilda's Doug Howard has told his teammates that tonight's game against the Gold Coast Suns will be his last. It'll bring to a close an AFL career spanning more than a decade across Port Adelaide and the Saints. Australian Independent Radio News.
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0: I'm Mark Dransfield. The Australian Border Force has crippled a major international smuggling ring following a joint operation with Chinese authorities. Jack Fenwick reports.
1: The operation led to the seizure of more than $92 million worth of illicit tobacco destined for Melbourne and Sydney. Acting on intelligence shared by Beijing, officers intercepted more than 100 shipping containers between January and May, with 91 of those carrying 60 million illegal cigarettes and 60 kilos of loose leaf tobacco. Chinese authorities have arrested 60 people linked to the smuggling of the Southeast Asian manufactured cigarettes. Jack Fenwick reporting.
0: The federal government says Israel has not held its soldiers sufficiently accountable for the death of an Australian aid worker. Zomi Frankham was one of seven humanitarian staff killed 2 years ago in an Israeli airstrike in Gaza. The Israeli ambassador says both the IDF and the aid convoy made mistakes leading up to the incident, but Foreign Minister Penny Wong says there remain many unanswered questions.
2: We still have not had a satisfactory explanation of why the strike occurred in a humanitarian fire control zone, and after High Command had directed the brigade commander not to engage the convoy.
0: New South Wales police have addressed the media following the discovery of hiker Lily Hooper's body. Chris McCarthy has more.
3: Rescue crews located the 18-year-old at about 11:30 after 8 days of searching the Natai National Park. Conflicting reports about the teenager's condition spread quickly before police confirmed an hour later Lily's body had been found. Premier Chris Minns relaying the news during a budget estimates hearing in Parliament.
4: It seems as if the early advice was wrong.
5: Can we stop the clock,
4: and,
5: please?
4: Lily's body's been found, and she's been found deceased.
3: The Prime Minister and Opposition Leader have led a minute's silence in Federal Parliament after expressing their condolences to Ms Hooper's family. Chris McCarthy, Sydney.
0: Meantime, police have found a missing South Australian couple safe in northwest Tasmania. The 79-year-old man and 81-year-old woman left for a day trip on Tuesday but didn't return. They were found today with minor injuries. The Victorian Premier says nothing will be off limits in a royal commission into corruption in the state's building industry. The inquiry will have the power to call any public servants to give evidence and will report back in a year's time. Ben Carroll says the terms of reference are far-reaching.
6: Nothing is off limits. They cover the conduct of the CFMEU, construction companies, labour hire firms, consortia and criminal actors on Victoria's major projects. And they cover the role of government.
0: The Cancer Council is marking 40 years of Daffodil Day today. Spokeswoman Naomi Watson says the successful campaign over the years means they've been able to fund incredible treatments and prevention measures.
7: We're on track to be the first country in the world to eliminate cervical cancer, driving down smoking rates, protecting people with better sun smart behaviours.
0: And briefly overseas, Prince Harry and Meghan are planning to return to live in Britain 6 years after leaving for the US. The Duke and Duchess of Sussex are expected to permanently relocate later this month to a non-royal residence. This is AIR National News. First to tennis, and it was not a great night in Cincinnati for two Aussies, as Air Sports' Paul Walsh reports.
8: The Australian representation at the Cincinnati Open has concluded with both Alex de Minaur and Chris O'Connell defeated in their round of 16 matches. O'Connell found the going tough against the tournament's number 6 seed Taylor Fritz, going down in straight sets 6-4, 6-3, while de Minaur was also defeated in straight sets by Arthur Fields from France 6-3, 6-4. Meanwhile, 17-year-old Cruz Hewitt has been granted a wildcard entry to next week's Winston-Salem tournament, the final warm-up event to the US Open. Paul Walsh for Air Sport.
0: In AFL, the Suns will be without Christian Petrarca, Will Powell and Sam Collins due to injury when they take on the Saints tonight. Meantime, Jake Stringer has confirmed Saturday night's game against Adelaide will likely be his last for Greater Western Sydney. The forward's planning to continue his career in Victoria next season, but did not reveal which club he could move to. NRL and Round 25 kicks off tonight with the Storm hosting the Panthers. Melbourne front rower Tui Kamakamitha has announced his immediate retirement on medical grounds. And Australian wicketkeeper Alex Carey has given Matt Renshaw a glowing endorsement ahead of his test return against Bangladesh this weekend. Australian Independent Radio News.
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0: I'm Mark Dransfield. The Australian Border Force has crippled a major international smuggling ring following a joint operation with Chinese authorities. Jack Fenwick reports.
1: The operation led to the seizure of more than $92 million worth of illicit tobacco destined for Melbourne and Sydney. Acting on intelligence shared by Beijing, officers intercepted more than 100 shipping containers between January and May, with 91 of those carrying 60 million illegal cigarettes and 60 kilos of loose leaf tobacco. Chinese authorities have arrested 60 people linked to the smuggling of the Southeast Asian manufactured cigarettes. Jack Fenwick reporting.
0: The federal government says Israel has not held its soldiers sufficiently accountable for the death of an Australian aid worker. Zomi Frankham was one of seven humanitarian staff killed 2 years ago in an Israeli airstrike in Gaza. The Israeli ambassador says both the IDF and the aid convoy made mistakes leading up to the incident, but Foreign Minister Penny Wong says there remain many unanswered questions.
2: We still have not had a satisfactory explanation of why the strike occurred in a humanitarian fire control zone. And after higher command had directed the brigade commander not to engage the convoy.
0: New South Wales police have addressed the media following the discovery of hiker Lily Hooper's body. Chris McCarthy has more.
3: Rescue crews located the 18-year-old at about 11:30 after 8 days of searching the Natai National Park. Conflicting reports about the teenager's condition spread quickly before police confirmed an hour later Lily's body had been found. Premier Chris Minns relaying the news during a budget estimates hearing in Parliament.
4: It seems as if the early advice was wrong.
5: Can we stop the clock,
4: and,
5: please?
4: Lily's body's been found, and she's been found deceased.
3: The Prime Minister and opposition leader have led a minute's silence in Federal Parliament after expressing their condolences to Miss Hooper's family. Chris McCarthy, Sydney.
0: Meantime, police have found a missing South Australian couple safe in northwest Tasmania. The 79-year-old man and 81-year-old woman left for a day trip on Tuesday but didn't return. They were found today with minor injuries. The Victorian Premier says nothing will be off limits in a royal commission into corruption in the state's building industry. The inquiry will have the power to call any public servants to give evidence and will report back in a year's time. Ben Carroll says the terms of reference are far-reaching.
6: Nothing is off limits. They cover the conduct of the CFMEU, construction companies, labour hire firms, consortia and criminal actors on Victoria's major projects. And they cover the role of government.
0: The Cancer Council is marking 40 years of Daffodil Day today. Spokeswoman Naomi Watson says the successful campaign over the years means they've been able to fund incredible treatments and prevention measures.
7: We're on track to be the first country in the world to eliminate cervical cancer, driving down smoking rates, protecting people with better sun smart behaviours.
0: And briefly overseas, Prince Harry and Meghan are planning to return to live in Britain 6 years after leaving for the US. The Duke and Duchess of Sussex are expected to permanently relocate later this month to a non-royal residence. This is AIR National News. First to tennis, and it was not a great night in Cincinnati for two Aussies, as AIR Sport's Paul Walsh reports.
8: The Australian representation of the Cincinnati Open has concluded, with both Alex de Minaur and Chris O'Connell defeated in their round of 16 matches. O'Connell found the going tough against the tournament's number 6 seed Taylor Fritz, going down in straight sets 6-4, 6-3, while de Minaur was also defeated in straight sets by Arthur Fields from France 6-3, 6-4. Meanwhile, 17-year-old Cruz Hewitt has been granted a wildcard entry to next week's Winston-Salem tournament, the final warm-up event to the US Open. Paul Walsh for AIR Sport.
0: In AFL, the Suns will be without Christian Petrarca, Will Powell and Sam Collins due to injury when they take on the Saints tonight. Meantime, Jake Stringer has confirmed Saturday night's game against Adelaide will likely be his last for Greater Western Sydney. The forward's planning to continue his career in Victoria next season, but did not reveal which club he could move to. NRL and Round 25 kicks off tonight with the Storm hosting the Panthers. Melbourne front rower Tui Kamakamitha has announced his immediate retirement on medical grounds. And Australian wicketkeeper Alex Carey has given Matt Renshaw a glowing endorsement ahead of his test return against Bangladesh this weekend. Australian Independent Radio News.
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0: Have you ever come up behind a caravan wearing a big green sticker that says I'm truck friendly? It's simply telling you that the driver you're following is a part of a growing safety-minded community of caravanners who actually want to help other road users, have a good understanding of safe towing practices, and have a UHF radio switched on and ready to communicate. 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

0: Hi there, I'm Terry Daniel. The New South Wales Police Commissioner has apologised unreservedly for a miscommunication following the discovery of Lily Hooper's body in the Southern Highlands. The 18-year-old's body was located by SES crew members in the Natai National Park, bringing an end to 8 days of searching. Within minutes, word reached media outlets and the Premier's office, leading to incorrect reports Lily was alive. Mal Lennon says his thoughts are with Lily's family and how the miscommunication occurred will be looked into.
1: The communication may have passed through a number of hands. The location where Lily was found was remote. It was communicated via a communication device to the command post, and it may well have passed a number of hands. We will obviously look at that communication, how it took place, with a view to making sure that we confirm that.
0: Labor argues the previous coalition government is responsible for the nation's debt, which has now tipped over $1 trillion. Interest repayments are weighing most heavily on the nation's finances. The opposition argues the government has squandered a $400 billion revenue windfall, which could have been used to pay the debt. Treasurer Jim Chalmers has told Parliament he's been cleaning up the mess left by the coalition.
2: The overwhelming majority of the dollars in gross debt in the budget was racked up by those opposite, Mr Speaker. In fact, gross debt is $200 billion lower this year than the trajectory that we inherited from those opposite.
0: Victorian Premier Ben Carroll has declared nothing is off limits after finally unveiling the terms of reference for the Royal Commission into corruption on government worksites. Stephanie Wacklewick has more.
3: The Premier has accepted there will be adverse findings against the government, but he still won't concede that corruption did occur on government infrastructure projects.
4: There was grift, there was thuggery, there was misogyny, and there was violence. Nothing is off limits.
3: Former Chief Justice of South Australia, Christopher Koukas, will lead the $50 million inquiry to uncover the extent of corruption, criminal conduct or serious misconduct on all major infrastructure projects and the role the government played. It will also aim to find out exactly how much money was lost. Anyone could be called to give evidence, from CFMEU members, subcontractors, ministers and former premiers. But the hearings will be both public and private, the findings due by August 20. Next year. Shadow Attorney General James Newbury says he doubts we will ever hear from Daniel Andrews or Jacinta Allen.
5: Ben Carroll has announced his cover-up commission.
3: Stephanie Wacklewick, State Parliament, Melbourne.
0: Prince Harry and Meghan are planning to return to live in Britain. Mark Dransfield reports.
6: 6 years after leaving for the US, the Duke and Duchess of Sussex are heading back to Britain. They're expected to permanently relocate later this month to a non-royal residence. The Daily Mirror's royal editor, Russell Myers, says it is a complete turnaround for the couple.
7: Harry has said that he didn't see a situation where he could safely have his family in the country just about a year ago. I mean, that's an extraordinary turn of events that, you know, he's willing to enrol his children into school and to live here permanently.
0: Finally, to the Australian share market, the All Ords has closed up 43 points at 92.98. And one Australian dollar was buying 71.1 US cents. This is AIR National News. AFL News and Greater Western Sydney's Jake Stringer has confirmed he will head back to Melbourne next season for family reasons. Stringer says their upcoming match against Adelaide is probably his final outing for the side and wants to get back to Victoria to be with his children.
8: I miss being able to go watch him play netball and play basketball and do stuff like that. The timing's right, and I think the timing's right for the club as well, all the young forwards coming in. I'm just excited for this last game, and it'll most likely be my last game here, but it's one that I'm very grateful for the opportunity.
0: And in other AFL news, Dean Solomon expects Essendon's new full-time coach to be appointed early next week and to take part in player exit meetings as the club looks to move on from another tumultuous season. Solomon will lead the Bombers for the final time as interim coach against Port Adelaide at Marvel Stadium on Sunday. In tonight's AFL, St Kilda are up against the Gold Coast Suns at Docklands. Round 25 of the NRL kicks off tonight with the Melbourne Storm taking on the Penrith Panthers. Ivan Cleary will coach his 500th match. And rugby league is in mourning for the loss of champion St George halfback Billy Smith. He was part of the legendary Dragons team that won 11 premierships in a row. Smith was 84. And another Socceroos player has secured a big move following the World Cup. Defender Alessandro Ciccati has joined Portuguese giant Ben Kiefer, moving from the Italian club Parma. Australian Independent Radio News.

0: Well, good evening, everyone, and welcome to another Risky Business. G'day, Glenn. How are you, mate?
1: Oh, I'm good, thanks, Craig.
0: Well, here we are, a fortnight later, going again.
1: Oh, they come around, mate.
0: Yeah. How you been? You been a busy boy?
1: Look, I've been all over the place today, but yeah, been reasonably busy. I've been building safety management systems.
0: There you go, all SMS, see? Eh?
1: Yeah.
0: Now it is the buzzword at the minute, or the buzz phrase. Changes in the law. So from the 1st of August, things changed, and yeah, there's a few new things there that people need to get their head around. Some of it seems a bit confusing, but it is simplistic in its best version, I suppose. But yeah, getting around it, you know, a little bit challenging for some.
1: Yeah, well, I've been thinking about it, and I was in a meeting yesterday with lots of other industry leaders, and I just sort of noticed that there's a bit of confusion there and people are panicking.
0: Yeah.
1: You know, so I thought, well, I've been doing the hard yards, putting things in place for people and going through, and I've, you know, I've done the training to be a HVA auditor.
0: Yep.
1: I've, you know, gone through, I've followed this whole process from back when it was a thought with the NTC right through to now. And now I'm in my day job, I am helping people implement safety management systems. So I thought, well, why don't we talk a bit more about that? And it was over a year ago when James and I was working for James at the time at HubFleet, and we saw the draft safety management system standards.
0: Yep.
1: And back then we thought, well, this is something that we're going to have to make work.
0: Yeah.
1: So there's been a lot of work done, and tonight's guest that we'll have on once we introduce the show will be James from HubFleet, and I've been using his product.
0: I've been using his product.
1: Yeah, well, it's been 6 years or something we've been involved with James.
0: Yeah, yep. Yeah.
1: I've been using his product to implement safety management systems, so that's what we want to go through tonight.
0: Yeah. Yeah, so we look at the messaging around this, and I think people do need to look at it as a completely new way of doing this, isn't it? It's not just we're just going to buy one of these and tack it on somewhere. It is a new thing, and an SMS is probably not that hard to implement if you've been doing things right anyway.
1: Yeah, it's something that's moving way past just buying someone else's manual and putting your name on it.
0: Yep.
1: That's, so it's about understanding how your business operates, what could go wrong, and what you actually do to manage those risks.
0: Mm.
1: And a lot of this stuff will be repetitive tonight, from what we're introducing now.
0: Yeah.
1: But understanding, you know, the process is understand the business, use the NHVR tools, which we'll talk about later. There's some great tools available. Identify the hazards, work out the controls you already have. You know, keep, tweak or build, mate. So that's what we're looking at, and then put that SMS in a HubFleet and make it live. That's what tonight's about.
0: Yeah.
1: And I've been playing with this for months.
0: Yep.
1: And it's been hard because at what point it's a process, and until somebody creates a how do you know what the process is going to be until you've done it?
0: Mm.
1: Yeah.
0: So you've been building a system.
1: Yeah.
0: Mm.
1: Yes. That's it. And it's not a system that I can just put to you on an email and you can use it. It's not that. That's,
0: yeah.
1: We are moving to every transport business needs a bespoke, individually created safety management system that suits their business.
0: Mm, yeah.
1: Hopefully, from what we discussed tonight, people will get that idea as to how they can do that in their business.
0: Yeah. So many systems in the past, people are sort of, they haven't really been an off-the-shelf product, or they shouldn't have been, but they have been. And we've both seen people that have manuals and they have no idea what's going on with them. And then you check those manuals to what their operation is, and it means nothing.
1: That's right. There was prescriptive standards that you needed to have in place. So everybody had those same prescriptive standards, the criteria that they had to have written, and they all took those same similar documents and implemented in their business, and then tried to mold their business around those documents, or just keep on doing what they were doing and only address those documents when they had an audit coming up. So, you know, this system is changing that way of thinking.
0: Yeah. Yeah, and it's about, you know, building something that suits what you do to actually manage your risk, not just someone else's perceived risk that you may have.
1: That's right. The regulator, the way they're operating now is their main goal is to reduce risk to the public.
0: Yeah.
1: So whatever they do with heavy vehicles is aimed at reducing that risk.
0: Yeah.
1: So the on-road enforcement is to reduce that risk. They're using technology and data to highlight those people who are a risk.
0: Hmm. And they've actually made it quite clear that if people want to keep running the gauntlet and doing crazy things, they do have the data there now to start cross-referencing. And I also know benchmarks in other areas that lead to problematic companies. So, you know, there's a database of all the little things that you're doing wrong, or things that, you know, your subbies might be doing, anything like that, that may lead back to you for not having great practices in place.
1: Yeah, well, for a couple of things, for maybe not doing what you said you were going to do in that manual that you were supplied.
0: Yep.
1: Yeah. Or, yeah.
0: So even, you know, and we've sat on these things, we talk about sham contracting, and they know that if there's a company that has a lot of people employed under ABNs, they're a problematic company. That's what it points to.
1: Well, if you're willing to take risks in, you know, the way you pay people and sort of skirt tax laws,
0: yep,
1: then maybe you're willing to take risks in other areas of your business. That's pretty plain. So,
0: well, you know, the proof's sort of in the pudding at the minute, because that's who they're chasing.
1: Yeah. And there'll be some news about that next week, which I can't announce tonight, but that's something that we can talk about maybe industry night next week if we're having one or something. But, yeah, there's some sham contracting news coming out next week, which would be great.
0: Yeah.
1: For industry. But, mate, it's busy next week, isn't it? Like, you've got to go to Canberra.
0: Yeah, and there's stuff on everywhere.
1: I'm going to Canberra, and then I've ended up having to go to Sydney on the same day, so we're going to have to split tasks.
0: Mm. It'll be an interesting one next Wednesday night. We should have a radio show, but I've got a funny feeling we're both going to be travelling. So anyway, if not, we'll definitely cover it on Thursday night next week too. So anyway, moving on to risky business.
1: Yes, so fancy calling our show Risky Business a couple of years ago.
0: Yeah.
1: And now everything to do with compliance in transport is now coming down to risks.
0: Yep.
1: Yeah. So,
0: and how to reduce them.
1: Yep. So welcome to Risky Business Radio Show.
0: Here we are.
1: Yep, where we talk straight about safety, compliance and survival in the Australian transport industry. So transport is and always will be risky business. And tonight we're going to continue a conversation we've been building over the last couple of shows. We've talked about whether road transport needs an entry gate. We talked about the primary duty, and we talked about the 2026 Master Code and whether it finally gives the industry a clearer picture of what good safety management looks like. So tonight we're taking that the next step, because since 1st of August, the new heavy vehicle accreditation scheme is no longer something sitting on the horizon. HVA is here, mate.
0: It is. Yeah. And some people don't even know that yet. Concerning.
1: And and sitting at the centre of HVA is something we've been talking about, a genuine safety management system. So not a folder, not a collection of policies somebody brought before an audit, not a spreadsheet somebody opens once every 12 months, a system that identifies the risks in your actual transport operation, puts controls around them, and gives people responsibility, and then produces evidence showing those controls are actually being used.
0: Yeah, that's right.
1: But before we get to that, let's start where we always start, and sometimes we miss this little bit, which is talking about why we're actually doing the show. So the latest published quarterly figures, which are still only up until March, show 225 road deaths involving heavy vehicles in the 12 months ending March 2026. And 96 involving heavy rigid trucks and 118 involving articulated trucks. And I was in the car driving from Ballarat to Carisbrook, because I'm in the JCO in Carisbrook tonight. And on the local radio was a another single vehicle truck death this morning at Ararat. I think it was single vehicle, but yeah, the driver died, and that is what we want to stop, you know.
0: Yeah, and it doesn't matter who was at fault, whatever. We've got to try to reduce that number.
1: We do, mate. We do. When the regulator's been out in the press this week, they're concerned that heavy vehicle deaths are rising.
0: Yeah.
1: So
0: the increase in substantial work diary offences.
1: Yeah, well, that could be very costly.
0: Yeah. Yeah.
1: For people, because false misleading and substantial breaches, they were the ones that were going up.
0: I'd still like to see, Yogi touched on this last night, that a real breakdown of those figures would be great. I think it would actually help the industry to understand where they're at.
1: Yeah, and is false misleading that you made a mistake and the on-road enforcement guys use false misleading because he reckons you made that mistake on purpose? Or is it actual false misleading?
0: And I think even with false and misleading entries, there still has to be an investigation into why that happened. Was it false and misleading because the driver didn't understand the diary? Was it false and misleading because they're under pressure or under duress to do something to keep their job or whatever? Or were they just trying to break the law?
1: Well, that's right, mate, and that is where the regulator's going next, mate. The enforcement conversation is changing.
0: Yes.
1: We're seeing a different style of regulatory intervention. So earlier this year, the NHVR secured a Supreme Court injunction preventing a transport company and its director from operating after a compliance history involving more than 200 mechanical faults and almost 70 offences across the fleet over 2 years. So that goes to what I was saying earlier about how they're using these their data.
0: Yeah.
1: But I also saw a post from Belinda Hughes yesterday, and there seems to be a bigger approach between these prohibition notices.
0: Yeah.
1: And there's a couple of companies that I haven't heard any details other than that information I've seen, that there's a couple of companies who have been granted at the moment.
0: Yeah.
1: But I'm also, I'm also seeing a change in this enforcement, which led to over the past few weeks, I've personally seen businesses receive on-road infringements, and then the conversation has gone further. So the driver's been infringed on the side of the road. One was for a wrong dimension for a trailer and for a B-double combination. Another was for another dimension breach for overhang at the front of a trailer.
0: Yeah.
1: And in both cases, the enforcement agency is asked for their policies, procedures, and documentation as to how they check the vehicle before they allocate the job to the driver, and the driver, you know, clicks those pieces of equipment together and goes out on the road, or, policy, procedure, and documentation as to how that load is checked for complying with the law before the driver drives it on the road.
0: Mm. And if the driver didn't load it, that does put that responsibility back onto somebody else, doesn't it, really? Even though you should check it, but, you know, we've got to understand who's driving the truck some days too.
1: Well, it's saying that there's more people, and as we've learned over the last few shows, so there's more people with a primary duty to ensure that that vehicle is safe before it hits the road than just the driver. Yep. With his legal responsibilities under the HP&L.
0: So this is where the screaming has been going on for years about, you know, COR has no teeth. Well, here we are.
1: Yep. And look, I've made a commitment to say COR as the least amount of possible time in my lifetime now. And whenever I refer to something that's related to that, I try to point to parties with a responsibility, with a primary duty responsibility.
0: There we go.
1: Change of tact, because, yeah, I don't know if anybody did or not, but if you went looking for the COR laws so you could follow them, well, there was a bit of guidance material around and a lot of people making a lot of money out of what could be called fluff.
0: Yeah.
1: And we missed the actual real intent, which is that these people have a primary duty obligation to ensure that what they're doing does, you know, whether it's, you know, knowingly or unknowingly, causes a driver to hit the road with a non-compliant.
0: Yeah.
1: Truck combination, you know, and so changing that, because we could all go and have a look at our executive duty and primary duty in the law and see what it is, and see that we've got it's our job to make sure that, as far as reasonably practicable, that we've done everything we can to make sure that driver can leave with that load and be compliant.
0: Yeah.
1: All right. So. It's a bit long-winded, mate, I know, but I'll just...
0: there you go.
1: It's my mission, because if you had to go on looking for, like I said, if you had to go on looking for these chain of responsibility laws, you wouldn't have found anything.
0: No,
1: because they're not called chain of responsibility laws. They're actually called your primary duty.
0: Mm.
1: So, and it's called heavy vehicle national law.
0: There we go.
1: Yeah. So it's no longer necessary... Just for them to say, here's your infringement. The question is moving towards show me your current procedure. So that's where it's moving, mate. How do you determine the mass before departure? And that's what I've seen over the last couple of weeks.
0: Mm. So there is a bit of training going on, obviously, and a bit of awareness from authorities on the new laws.
1: Yeah, there is, mate.
0: Which, what you would expect.
1: Yeah, you would, you would. So the master code sort of changes the conversation as well.
0: Yeah, yeah.
1: So the master code isn't a list of 500 new offences, because there's a lot of lists in the master code.
0: Yeah.
1: And it does sort of scare people a little bit, but the NHVR itself says the controls in the code are recommendations rather than individual legal obligations.
0: Mm-hmm.
1: But the regulator also describes the 2026 master code as an authoritative source of heavy vehicle safety information, and says it may be relevant evidence of what a chain of responsibility party, so somebody with a primary duty,
0: yep,
1: or executive knew or ought to have known about hazards, risks, and controls.
0: Yeah, and that or ought to have known is a fairly big thing in this.
1: It is, mate.
0: Yeah.
1: It is.
0: Yeah.
1: Yep. So, yeah. So I think we're starting to see a very important connection. So the primary duty asks, how are you managing the risk?
0: Yep.
1: The master code gives us much clearer information about the hazards and recognises ways those risks can be controlled. And now heavy vehicle accreditation takes those risk-based thinking even further by requiring accredited operators to demonstrate a whole of business safety management system and show that it actually operates.
0: Yeah.
1: And I know they'll say, oh, yeah, but I don't have accreditation, but if something happens on the side of the road, whether you have accreditation or not, you can be asked what have you done?
0: Yeah.
1: What have you got in place? So,
0: and that could lead back to the company quite easily.
1: Yeah. Yeah. They can say, show me how you know your system works. So, yeah. Mm.
0: Yeah. Ooh.
1: Well, mate, I just got an email, I think, from
0: James. James is ready to go.
1: Yeah. Ready when you guys are.
0: Righto. You ready? We'll go to a song and then we'll bring him in, eh?
1: Yeah, let's go to a song, because otherwise I'll start repeating myself, mate.
0: We'll be running too late anyway.
1: Yeah.
0: We'll be right back.

0: Welcome back, Glenn. A bit of driving wheels there.
1: Yes, mate. A bit of Jimmy Barnes.
0: A bit of Jimmy. Yeah. There you go.
1: So, joining Craig and me tonight is James Doherty, founder of Hubfleet.
2: G'day, guys.
0: G'day, James.
1: G'day, James.
2: How we going?
0: We're going great. Always goody. Always goody.
2: Very good.
0: Feet up at home here. I'm sorry, I'm watching telly. I actually am, but it's actually my desk here. Sound desk's on the telly, so it's great.
2: Actually, it's muted.
0: No, it's where all the controls are. Yeah, it's right. All good. Yeah.
1: So. Yeah, right. That's an upgrade from the other week in Shepparton.
0: It is a bit, mate. Yeah, I've taken the stuff that I had in the trailer. So this is like the studio I actually used to have at home. I'm re-establishing it with inside the mobile home here now. So it's just a few adjustments here and there. And
2: it's a full mobile operation.
0: Oh, it is, yeah. Yeah, so I'm trying to make it easier so I don't have to drag stuff around all the time. But anyway, it's a work in progress as always. Always.
1: Mm. Yeah, so James, you're the software developer.
2: That's right, yes.
1: Yeah. Yeah, as well as a few other qualifications. So what I want you to explain is how Hubfleet is developed into something that can now help an operator actually run their safety management systems. So I suppose first, we haven't had you on the show for a long time, so first I want to just sort of run through, where did Hubfleet start, mate?
2: Oh, yeah, so Hubfleet started we started out as an electronic work diary, so... back in about 2012, well, prior to 2020, all drivers were filling out triple carbon copy logbooks, and the NHBR released a standard to basically say if you could meet that standard, they'd approve an electronic recording version. And at that time, there was none approved, and we started about 2020, and then shortly after that, a couple got approved, and I think we might have been about fourth or fifth or something. And we started from there as an EWD and quickly, and that was great because it sort of meant that we were interacting with a lot of our customers and listening to a lot of their problems and concerns, and we just sort of built up over there. And we've been anticipating this HVNL change for a couple of years now, and sort of had a fair idea of what was coming, so we've sort of... We've ramped up to sort of really try and address that as best we can.
1: Yeah, so at what point that's the point it became obvious that an EWD was not the main direction for Hubfleet. Hubfleet needed to be something more.
2: Yeah, well, I think so. I think it can still be just an EWD for your solo drivers, your single drivers, or maybe a driver working for a company that doesn't have any other sort of digital system, but then maybe they're using paper sheets internally. So it can still be just an EWD, but we've realised that there's a whole heap of other things that operators need to be across, and having that sort of one interface to do your pre-starts and do your fit for duties and distribute your policies and procedures is really quite useful for them.
0: Mm.
1: Yep. So what did the new HVA SMS direction, how did that make you rethink from a software point of view what Hubfleet needed to look like?
2: Yeah, so look, I think before HVA or before we sort of started anticipating what was coming, we did have some hazard reporting and some really basic incident reporting, but it didn't really sort of connect to anything. And I think what the HVA or the HVNL reforms have really kind of required is that you need this sort of risk-based system that kind of that is sort of interconnected. So, you need a central repository for all your actions, and you want to see all your risks. And it also comes back to the sort of the audit standard. You've got to prove your system is suitable, operating, and effective. And you can probably get present and suitable with a even with a spreadsheet, but it's really hard to get that operating and effective bit. So that's the bit that we really kind of had to think hard about and how we sort of bring it all together. So into one connected system.
1: Yeah. Yep. So, so we work out, so that's the distinction I want to make tonight, right? So we work out what the business needs to do to manage safety, and then hopefully it helps make the system work. So that's sort of the direction I want to head into tonight. You know,
0: I think one of the best things with that, Glenn, is that when we're using an electronic platform like that, everything is actually quite live and, you know, real time. So, you know, people can see whether, like if you're in an office, you can actually see whether things are getting done that are supposed to be done on the road to increase your safety.
1: Yeah, so executive oversight is a great, you know, that's a great example. So an executive who actually, and in the past, executives haven't taken much, you know, like you would have noticed, James, setting up people with Hubfleet and that it's normally the operations staff and the drivers that are connected to the system.
0: Yeah.
1: And we're sort of moving to the stage where the executive needs to also be connected to the system as well.
0: Yeah. And it does. I've used Hubfleet as a owner-operator and it was a great thing. But when I moved into a role of compliance and allocations, you understand how helpful that system really is.
2: I guess just giving you that sort of that high level overview of where people stand and how many hours they've got left and their licensing and things like that.
1: And what I've noticed in what I've been doing, and I wanted to run through what you have to do, what I've been doing before I actually crack open Hubfleet and start helping people put it together. But what I've been noticing is with the way your system's set up now, James, is that if somebody touches a non-conformance or reviews a risk or links a control, all that evidence is saved in Hubfleet.
2: Yeah, exactly. So the idea is that the operating and effective bit just comes from your

0: everything all linked up and working together, I spent a bit of time playing around with it, and then it took me a long time to actually work out in my head how I was going to make that work for a compliance system.
1: Yep.
0: And what that took me to was what we have to do before HubFleet, because I think that's the crucial part that I want people to understand, and I think you cover this in your knowledge base quite well for people, is before you start with HubFleet, you actually need to have a look. You know, you don't start writing policies. You start with people, with the people who actually run the business. You know, what freight do they move? What vehicles do they use? Who accepts the job? Who schedules it? Who allocates the driver? How do we manage fatigue? So we ask these questions first, and one of the main questions is who can say stop? We're not doing that until it's safe. So
1: Definitely. Yeah. I mean, in every business is going to be different, and you have to go through that process of what you do and how you do it. And then from that, you'll identify your risks or your hazards. And I think they're the building blocks of your SMS, because ultimately you want to be building a system that manages those risks in a suitable way.
0: Hmm. Yeah, and that's where the regulators sort of come out and help with some really great tools they've got. So they've got some, on their MasterCode page, there's a tool there that you can actually go through and you can work out the hazards in your business. You work out the hazards in your business, and
1: yep,
0: then you can work out the activities that are involved in your business, and then the controls to control those activities, and you can do an assessment, and it's really powerful. So I've started using that as the second step. So the first step is I would interview as many staff as I can through that whole process of processing a job. And
1: yep,
0: the second stage is I'd go through and use the NHVR tools, and then I'd compare them together. And I have a look at, looking at what that operator actually does and what the NHVR tools sort of delivered us. And then I'll work out what controls are involved. And
1: yes, yep.
0: Yep, and the ones that are the good ones, we keep them. The ones that need a little bit more work, we tweak them to make them work. And
1: yep,
0: if there's other controls that don't exist, we build those and put them in place. So
1: yeah, exactly. And going through that process, it sort of gives you, because they use, I think they those tools all reference back to the MasterCode, so sort of gives you all that sort of that MasterCode coverage of your business as well.
0: They do, and there's about three of them now, and I don't have enough screens to pull them up to give you the exact names, but I'll share some of it on social media tomorrow. I reckon it's probably well worth doing, but there's a couple of really good assessment tools that they've put in place that can really help you build your system. And out of it, I think I ended up with the first one, I ended up with about 50 controls, which I whittled down to 28, and I've ended up with, with about a dozen hazards and 28 controls that I thought was a great starting point. For a business to start with, because you don't want to actually throw everything in there that you're not going to use, because it becomes a live system. So you want to have a good starting point. This is what we're doing. This is how we're doing it. And then as using that system evolves, there'll be things that change. So there'll be hazards that appear that weren't there before. You say, okay, we're doing something different now, and it's created another hazard, which is, you might start carting different products or using different equipment, or you might get a different customer which has different requirements, and all of a sudden that's the whole idea of this system we're building, is it becomes live that can
1: or a driver in the field reports a hazard and it's something you didn't think of. Yep. Yeah, three months.

0: months ago when you were putting it all together. And then you think, okay, well, now we've got to build a control around this hazard. It doesn't sort of link to any of the existing controls we have. So you can sort of build it up that way too.
1: Yes, yeah. And one of the when you build those controls, then you have a look at you also do the risk assessment at the same time. So you start with your hazard, and then you'll assess that hazard with no controls, and you can assess that hazard again once you've put more controls in place. And then as that hazard lives in your system, you can continually go back to it as things happen, and you can reassess that and add more controls to reassess it. And all that information is stored in HubFleet.
0: Yeah, that's right. So we in our system, so we've got like the, as you say, we've got this I think the order in which you do it is really important. So, you know, we would sort of, as you say, you go through the business and you look at what people do. From that, you identify your risks and what sort of what potential consequences those hazards could generate, and you risk rate them. You can put in place some actions and re-risk rate them. But then what you might end up with is a bunch of hazards that live in your business, and then you can create some overarching controls. So like one control could potentially manage multiple hazards or risks. So like I was just sort of thinking about this before and sort of came up with a bit of an example where, say, you might have hazards around or risks around overloading. So an overloaded vehicle might, longer stopping distance. If you overload the vehicle, you overload your axle weights and the tyres, wear and issues with tyres. Poor load distribution might cause a rollover, etc. So you've got all these different hazards that could be managed by a control that is, for example, could be just pre-departure gross mass and axle weight determination. And so that could be a control that manages all of those risks. And then you can then build your policies and your procedures and your training that go into that control that implement it. So your policy sort of mandates it. So our policy is you must measure the mass of the vehicle using some recognized method. The procedure is how you do that. So how you work the weighbridge, or how you work with the onboard scales, and then the training is the training that sort of goes with making sure people are competent to do that work. And so that all goes. So you've been through that process where you've looked at what you do, you've identified those risks, you've put in place a control to manage all those risks, and then you've put in place those preventative measures. And so they all live in sort of one spot in your safety management system.
1: Yes, that's a great example, James. As you're explaining that, I'm thinking this is a really hard thing to explain on radio.
2: There you go.
1: I hope we do a good job. So, so we keep saying controls, and that was a great example of a control. So next up, I sort of had a few examples for us to go through of controls. One that I've been using a bit as, because it's part of everybody's business. So it's a safe job acceptance and scheduling.
0: Yep.
1: So that would be what I call the control. It's plain English. And what it means is before we accept the job, can it actually be done safely? And to do that, we make sure that we've got the right vehicle, the competent driver, enough hours, realistic delivery window, enough information about the freight and the route, and if not, we change the job or don't accept it, and that's what's written into that control and also into the procedures.
0: Yeah, exactly. So that control sort of manages it. The hazards might be insufficient rest between your shifts or exceeding your regulated hours. Fatigue driver, etc. And then, you put in your preventative measures like your fatigue management policy, and then you put in a procedure like your trip planning and scheduling procedure. And then,
1: exactly.
0: And then you have your training and awareness for schedulers. So making sure that people build that competency around around signing work.
1: Yep. Mm. Yep. And another control of that's a very common one is fit for duty and unfit driver response. So, you know, that means before you drive, you're actually fit. And if the driver says they're not, what does the business actually do? So, the declaration is only half of the control. You know, the response is the other half.
0: Yeah, that's right. So you can set up your fit for duty questions and drivers can sort of go through that process before they start a shift. And then depending on the responses, if it's all good, drivers can automatically start the shift and continue with their day. If they're high risks involved, you stop them from starting their shift, you send a notification, and there's a record, time stamped and it's all captured. So you can kind of see what's happening and you can see what's happening over time. So, hopefully you're putting in place, and your fit for duty might link back to a, procedure might link back to a control that sort of, that you then sort of update if you're getting a number of drivers declaring they're unfit for duty. Maybe the scheduling is not happening right. Rostering, things like that could be improved. So that's where you might make some changes and then show that improves over time. And that's where what the audit standard requires. It doesn't require you to have a perfect system that eliminates risk. It just shows you it's operating and effective, so it's improving things over time.
2: All right.
1: Yep. And that's the real change that we're trying to trying to show people that they can actually use this to meet that, because most people who talk about the new HVA and safety management systems is they're really concerned about how they show that their information is used to improve.
2: Mm.
0: Yeah, and so that's one of the things. Like going back to those examples we're just talking about, like either the mass example or the scheduling example. So say you've set up this, you've identified those risks, you've set up your control, you've got your policy in place, you've got your procedures in place. Then you want to show how this works in the real world. So say for example you have an issue where a driver gets pulled over and fined for being over mass. Well, then you can create your incident report. You can link that back to the control, and you can say, right, at this very time when this event occurred, the control failed. Okay, so then you can go through your incident investigation, create some actions, and those actions, after they're completed, you can go back to your control and you say, okay, well, we built in that we carried out this investigation, completed these actions, and now we're going to reassess the control again. So your initial assessment was the control was effective, had an incident at the time that control wasn't effective, and then you can show that whole audit piece. So you can show the whole thing, all sort of telling the full, giving the full picture.
1: Yeah, exactly. And to improve that, you may have just made it more of a requirement for more communication between operations and the driver or something, before they start their shift or so on. So, there's lots of simple things that you can do in a business to improve things as you establish something that needs to be approved.
0: Mm. And yeah, exactly. Maybe your onboard scales weren't calibrated properly, and you've made a change that we're going to calibrate every month rather than every 3 months, and then that tightens that control.
2: Mm.
0: So, yeah.
2: So James, when we look at like fitness to drive, if the driver actually states in his pre-start or whatever he's unfit to drive, does that instantly flag something with allocations, or is that possible?
0: So if he says he's fit to drive, then they can start their shift, and so the shift will start in the system. So, but if they're not fit to drive, then that will trigger an email alert to a safety manager.
2: Yep.
0: And the record is captured, so you'll know if a driver's somewhere and said they're not fit for drive.
2: So that'll be again a real time thing that goes back to an allocator or something to say, well, something's not right here.
0: Something's not right. Yeah, exactly.
2: Yeah, very good.
1: Yep. Yeah, no. Excellent. A lot of people will like that because there's been a lot of discussion about driver fitness.
0: Yes. and some of the more sort of out there sort of AFM rules come with requirements to do sort of sleepiness scores and things like that. So one thing we're doing is introducing a risk-based fit for duty. So the idea there is a driver starts with 100 points, so you're 100% fit to drive, and as you go through, you can, you know, operators can set out their own questions. So a question might be, how many hours of sleep you've had in the last 24 hours? And if the answer is more than 8, okay, you don't take any points off. If the answer is less than 5, you might take, you know, 30 points off as an example. Mm. And then at the end of the series of questions, the driver ends up with a score out of 100. And so that, again, that gives you a bit of that operating and effective sort of thing. So you can actually track the scores over time and see where things land.
2: Mm.
1: Yeah. Okay. So we've got a bit of our head around what we do in our business and some of the controls that we want to put in place in Hubfleet and what a control is. Now the job is to put the SMS into Hubfleet. So we've done the thinking. So first, probably where I started, and this is where you suggested I start, was first create the roles. So we went through and worked out who was responsible for what, and that was done for that initial investigation. And we created our roles for, you know, management, safety, operations for a driver. Yep. And for maintenance. So just
2: before you go on there, Glenn, so this is able to be done like as a question-based thing asked from the system. So like you go into Hubfleet and you're building your own SMS. Is that how it works?
0: Not quite at the moment. So you sort of got to know where to look to sort of build these things. So you can put in your sort of organisation, sort of like a very simple org chart.
2: Yep.
0: So you've got like you've got your safety manager, and then you've got category managers. So you've got like a maintenance safety manager and a fatigue safety manager, etc. Yeah. You know, yep. The key ones.
2: Yep.
0: So you just, you know, small operators, it'll all be the same person. Mm. But bigger operators, you'll have, you know, different people in different different categories.
2: Yep.
0: And then so that kind of sets your org chart, which is one of the first things you need to do to build your SMS.
2: Right.
1: Yep. Yep. Okay. And you can also have an escalation contact and later on, I think where was it in the hazards? It's you can put the contact for the hazard reporting for each of those criteria and also escalation rules as well.
0: Mm. Yeah, that's right. So if a risk gets rated as a certain level, so say you've got a very high risk, then, you know, the safety category manager will get an email, and the overall safety manager might get an email. But if it was an extreme risk, maybe you it'll also go to the escalation contact as well, maybe the executive. And so all that's customizable, so you can sort of set the rules in the system to who gets notified when certain things happen.
2: Okay.
1: Yep. Yes. So it's a great system. A lot of this is explained in those in that knowledge base. It's available to everybody in Hubfleet, so they can go down to the knowledge base and they can see the step by step instructions as to how you set that up.
2: Yeah. Righto. Yep.
1: Yep. So and roles is also relevant to that, but in roles you set up your roles for your different for all your staff, so you can actually, for each role, you can, you know, it has multiple places where roles become effective in Hubfleet, but it relates to training and to records, to policies and procedures, can be all assigned to roles.
0: Yeah, so that's right. So yeah, that's exactly right. So yeah, you can set up a bunch of roles. So you might have, you know, you might set up a role for long haul driver, or you might set up a role for local driver, and you might require different training. You might attach different training types to those roles,
2: mm-hmm.
0: And you might require them to acknowledge different policies and procedures. So some policies and procedures might not be relevant to the local driver. So So when you create those roles, you attach the training, and then it'll do a training needs analysis across you. Then you attach the role to people, and then a little training needs analysis. So it'll look to see who's got what role and whether or not they've got the training necessary to have that role, and it'll tell you what's missing as well as what's been done.
3: Yep.
2: Very cool.
1: And when they do their training, you can upload the evidence of their training, and then you can it'll record the date, and you can set the date when that training needs to be reviewed or refreshed.
2: Mm.
0: Yeah. Yep.
2: So that everyone gets an alert when that time comes around.
0: Yep.
1: Yeah.
2: Yep. Yeah.
1: Yep. Yes. Well. So next one's we sort of explained how roles work and how they connect to the training that person actually needs. Then the risk controls. So the implementation model uses roles to drive training and responsibilities rather than giving everybody the same generic training requirement. And then risk controls and the policies, procedures that support them, and then the training. And that's sort of all connected together. So in the risk control, you can attach that to the training.
0: Yep,
1: that's Lord James, and also the policies and procedures that are used to control that risk.
0: Yeah, so within your control, the control consists of a couple of elements, right? So it contains all the hazards that kind of motivated the need to have that control. So you can have, one, two, or half a dozen hazards, and then you put a control in, and so you can say, right, this is the control we're going to use to manage these hazards, and then you build your proactive measures. So they're your policies, your procedures, and your training. And so that's what establishes the sort of the baseline control. And then you've got that real-world operation of the control. So anytime you have an NCR, anytime you have an incident, anytime, say, a driver reports a hazard in the field, they can all be linked back to that control to show whether it's working or not in the real world. And then you undertake actions to manage that NCR or that incident or hazard, and then that shows, okay, the sort of the cycle of identifying, improving, and then re-rating as you go. So the control is sort of a living thing. Like it doesn't just get set at the start and then set and forget. You keep filling it up with those real world reactive things.
2: Yeah.
1: Yeah. Yeah, so when you started down this track, or I had this vision in my head, and you probably remember, I was quite concerned that we didn't start with a risk register, and you started with a control, So and your risks were really hazards, it was hazards, because everyone who had a safety management system, they always started with a risk register, But I think what you've come up with, James, is really more workable than anything I've ever seen in that space.
0: It's great to hear. I guess we sort of put that risk assessment component into all of those sort of things. So you can assess the risk of an incident and an NCR and even a fault. You can assess the risk of, and they all feed a central risk register. But then you've got that control item that sort of manages it's really there to give you that PSO outcome, the present, suitable, operating, and effective bit. So you can really sort of drill down, and when they say, well, how do you know this is effective? And you can say, well, we did have these incidents, and they link back to this control, and these are the actions that we took to then go back and make sure that's effective.
2: And this all helps new people on board, doesn't it, when you've got a history of what went wrong somewhere. So new people are starting, you can actually train them in what's absolutely current.
0: Definitely, yeah. So that central hub will give you the company sort of knowledge to be able to revise and improve your policies, your procedures, and what training people need to make sure these things actually work in the real world.
2: Very good.
1: Yeah, cool. Yeah. What do you reckon, Craig? Do you want to go to another song?
2: Well, why don't we? It sounds like a plan, doesn't it?
1: Sounds like a plan, mate.
2: Yeah. Go back in time here a bit, eh? A little bit of stuff when you're a teenager, a little bit older, eh? A bit of Choir Boys.
1: Yeah.
2: Anyway, we'll be right back.
0: Nice one.
1: No, it's favourite song.

0: Welcome back, listeners, there with the Choir Boys. How's that, Glenn?
1: Yeah, that's great, mate.
0: From your younger years?
1: Yeah, saw them live at the Melbourne Showgrounds.
0: Did you really?
1: Yeah,
0: right, yeah. Eh?
2: What year was that?
1: Oh, 86 or 7 or something?
0: Yeah.
2: Nice.
0: Yeah, that sounds about right. I remember going over to Canberra when I was quite young, watching them, yeah.
2: I remember listening to them in my Walkman.
0: In your Walkman? Oh, aren't you fancy? Oh, Walkman. Those are the ones that still had the cassette player in them, eh?
2: Yeah, that was it, yeah.
0: Yeah, pretty wild. Anyway, let's go truck driving.
1: Yeah, so let's run a truck. That's what we wanted to do now, was just sort of forget the accreditation language and that, and just run through tomorrow's job. So first we have safe job acceptance and scheduling. So operations checks that the job can actually be done safely. And so far, hopefully it's not a transport management system. And we were just having a discussion while the song was on, that a lot of people still use diaries, a lot of people use spreadsheets. There are some good transport management systems out there. But it's really hard because every business is different.
0: Yeah.
1: Yeah.
2: Yeah, the TSMs really need to be very customizable, I think, to fit the particular operation. But yes, some use them well and some are still on spreadsheets, as you say, but yeah.
0: Or text messages.
2: Yeah. Or WhatsApp groups.
1: Yeah, so the way I look at this from a compliance point of view is, as long as they're keeping a record of how they're doing it and how they're doing that, checking the job, and that it can actually be done safely and that it's documented somewhere, so they can keep that in whatever record they need, and we don't need to copy everything into Hubfleet.
2: No, that's right. Now, you don't need all your business operations in there. But what you can do as a scheduler is you can look at the work that's required, and you can jump in and you can see a driver's records, and you can see it'll tell you exactly when they need their next 24 hour break, how they're going with their hours against their 7 day or 14 day period, and when their night rests are due. So you're not going to send them on a trip that they can't get back from. I think that's the key thing.
1: Yep. So the Hubfleet model sort of deliberately leaves routine transport records in their normal operation and old source. Yeah. Yep. And that's how I've sort of been looking at things, and uses Hubfleet for the safety management records that genuinely need to be there. So, so we've planned the job where we know we can do it safely. We've used whatever we use, whether we send out a text message or whatever to the driver, and that's created a record of that can be checked later. And then next thing is the driver fit for duty. So
2: the
1: driver arrives and he completes his fit for duty.
2: Yep, driver completes fit for duty, and if all goes well, then they go straight into starting their shift and doing their pre-starts. If the fit for duty doesn't go well, then that's like what we talked about before. The message gets, emails get sent, and then controls can be put in place at that time.
1: So that's exactly. Then he moves into electronic work diary compliance. So then we have a control called electronic work diary compliance, and that's pretty simple. It's use the approved EWD properly and keep an accurate work and rest record. And then there's another control, which is the fatigue alert and the breach response. So these are the controls that fit into your daily routine,
2: Yeah. So at the start of a shift, what we do is we when a driver starts their shift, we simulate them working. So if they're on a 14-hour book, we'll simulate them working to the limit of their 14-hour book from the time they started the shift. And if we find that they could potentially breach, we'll notify them, and we'll notify someone in the office that there's a high risk shift starting. If they don't get that notification, then all they need to do is make sure they stick with their 15-minute and 30-minute breaks through the day. And then they'll comply with the fatigue laws.
1: Yeah, so that's something that's relatively new, isn't it? Getting that high risk shift alert.
2: That's a relatively new one. Yeah, we've had it for the drivers. So the drivers have known for quite some time. Just being able, just sending that message back to your fleet manager or anyone who wants to receive that email. That's a relatively new one. Yeah.
1: Yep. So that means, so if they start their shift and they're a 12-hour driver, and if they work their 12 hours in the quickest possible way,
2: yep,
1: it says you'll generate a breach if you do it that way based on what you did yesterday. Yep.
2: And that's what you've done over the last 28 days.
1: That's awesome.
2: It could be your 7-hour break. It could be your night rest. It could be, well, your 7-day work limit or your night rest or something like that. So it'll pick up any of those things. Yeah.
1: Yep. So the whoever's got that notification turned on in Hubfleet, they can get that email and then they can go and have a look. And have a look at the driver's work and rest hours and maybe even give them a call and just make sure that, you know, everything's scheduled properly.
2: Yeah. Yeah. And sometimes it might be, they can work, 10 and a half hours in the day, but they can't work 12. So they can look at the job and they can go, oh, you can easily do that in 10 and a half. So it's okay. Let's just proceed. But if it's going to need, more than that, then that's when you need to put in place alternative plans.
1: Yep.
2: We'll take back some extra breaks.
1: Yep. So now we've worked out, we've planned our job, we've done our fit for duty, the driver started his work diary and we've checked that he's got enough hours and that it's not going to be a high risk shift. So the next thing is his vehicle and maintenance part of this equation, which is where he does his pre-start inspection.
2: Yep. So they put in their you choose your vehicle, of course, and you can put your combination in, so it'll create placeholders for your trailers and your dollies, depending on the combination that you choose, and then it'll expect a pre-start for each of those assets or each of those individual units. And so you'll be able to see on each of those units load up in the app whether or not they've got any open faults and what those open faults are. You'll be able to see the service schedules as well, so you'll know that they're in service or out of service. And then the next thing is to go through, do your pre-start. Anything that fails one of your pre-start items, it'll either prompt you to sort of match it up to an existing open fault if there is one, or create a new fault. And so then that will kick off the sort of fault management side of the system.
0: So if you're working in a company that you switch trailers around a bit, if someone's put a fault on a trailer and then you hook onto it, and it'll come up on your pre-start that there's an open fault.
2: Yep. Yep.
0: Yeah, okay, that's good.
2: Yep.
0: That's what you'll be able to see what it is. That's what people need to know.
2: Yep.
1: Yep. And it can tell you what's happened with that fault. So that fault would have gone in through the fault triage and vehicle isolation control.
0: Yeah, okay.
1: Yeah, yeah. And that fault would have been assessed as to, something that may be minor that can be fixed at next service, or something that can be monitored or so on. And you can actually see that's happening.
0: Mm.
2: Yeah. Yeah, and once it's closed, once it's being closed on the web portal, then it comes off that list. So it's assumed to have been dealt with in the system.
1: Yep,
0: that's a good thing to have.
1: And that's our repair and return to service control.
0: Yeah.
2: Yep.
1: So the truck gets repaired, and someone still has to establish that it is safe to go back on the road. So that's whoever has access to that in the portal who gets the record of it being repaired and can make that decision as to whether it goes back in the service and so on.
0: Yeah. Well, that's good because those things happen, and, been around in places where you have fault repair books, but the fault repair books get removed. So there's no faults. You can't even see what faults might have been there. So having something for a driver to actually see that live is a really good thing to have.
2: Yeah, they've got a picture of what equipment they're dealing with, yeah.
0: Yeah, yeah.
1: Yep. So in James in Hubfleet, it keeps the whole trail from the failed pre-start through the repair and the release.
2: That's right. Yeah, you see the history of the fault. Yeah, from start to finish. Yeah. And who made what decisions and when. Yep.
1: Yep. And then there's scheduled maintenance, and you said that you can actually now see live in the app. The driver can see, whether it's due for a service, late for a service, or when the next service is due.
2: Yeah, exactly. Because you can be in different service programs, but it'll just pick out the one that's up next. So you can see the service status, if you like. Yeah.
1: Yep. Yep. That awesome. And then our next stage, once we've established that our vehicle is good to go, is our mass and loading.
2: Yeah, yeah, exactly. So you can configure all your axle groups on all your assets, and you can set them up with weight limits for different standards, and then you can open up a form that will allow you to put in your weights,
0: right,
2: and compare them to the limits.
0: So that'll pick up whatever combination you're hooking onto, because in your pre-start you've built that, haven't you?
2: Yeah, yeah. So yep. you've got your combination, and it'll pick that up. Yeah.
1: Hmm. Yep. And we'd call that we'd have a control in our system called a pre-departure gross and axle mass determination, or something like that.
2: Exactly. Exactly.
1: Yep. So, look, I know, this, like we said during the song, and that this is a very dry subject, and it's not uncommon for risky business to have dry subjects, because it's not the most exciting thing. Compliance, is it?
0: Well, it's not.
2: No, but it can be daunting, though. So I guess breaking it down like this is sort of demystifying it a little bit, or sort of just sort of making it seem a bit more approachable. Mm.
0: I think one of the things here, though, Glenn, is we do need to help people to understand that there is a responsibility here, and if you are caught down the track, or heaven forbid you actually have an accident these days, and you just want to act oblivious, so I didn't know, it's not going to cut it anymore.
1: No, because this pre-departure gross and axle mass determination, as sexy as that sounds to me, you would find something very similar to that inside the current master code.
0: Mm. Yeah.
1: And saying this is how you control your mass before you hit the road.
0: Yeah. Yeah.
2: And that's the standard you're going to be judged against, really, isn't it? The master code is the...
0: Yes.
2: Is what you need to be aware of.
1: It is. So now we're lucky enough that we know that our mass is good to hit the road, and that's all recorded, and we can actually even have a pre-check list included in that that can ask questions like, is your mass distributed properly? Is the load restraint? Do you have sufficient load restraints? We can put in place a checklist for you to go through.
2: Depending on what you do and what questions are appropriate, you might want to know who loaded the trailer, or are you within dimensions? Do you have your signs on and things like that? So, and take photos of the load as well. So you've got all the records there.
1: Mm. Yep, and a photo of the weighbridge or your scales or whatever if you're doing that.
2: Exactly.
0: So that can all go into that part of Hubfleet, take a photo as proof that, that was your weight.
2: Yep. Yeah, and a little custom form as well. So whatever questions you want to ask at the time can go with those axle weights.
0: Yeah, right. Okay.
2: Yeah.
1: Yep. And so another control we could have to do with mass would be a mass or load distribution exception. And we could have how we control that for using our form and everything, and also have training and some policy and procedure as to what happens when those numbers don't work, you know, like, so the driver knows not to leave, you know, to do something about redistribution, to remove freight. So that's the whole process behind this checking before you hit the road, is to say, okay, I am overweight. I'm going to have to do something about it, you know.
2: Yeah, and if you don't know, then the policies and procedures can all be accessed from the app. So drivers can just go and look at the policy for managing weights, or look at the policies for your pre-starts and so on.
1: And if you do fill in and put your weights in, and they are overweight, and then you hit the road, we also have the option straight from that mass record to create a non-conformance report.
0: Yeah, right.
2: Yeah, correct. So you create non-conformance reports for a whole range of different things now in the system. So for not doing a pre-start, or not doing the pre-start properly, or you're overweight, etc. So and it'll bring all those records in as evidence into the NCR. So everyone can see what the NCR was raised for. They all link together.
1: Yep, and then that joins to that process we spoke about before, where you can actually reassess your controls for that, or you can monitor how many times that happens, and they can become part of your review, and then whether you actually need to, put some more controls in place to make sure it doesn't continue to happen.
2: Yeah, exactly. So that overweight example you mentioned, it can definitely link back to a control, because the NCR can be raised against that overweight situation, and that NCR can then be linked to your control, and then you can assess the effectiveness of the control and put in place some actions to make it better.
1: And one of those controls could be hazard, incident, and NCR management, which could explain how we manage something when it happens, and so on. So I've got a few other controls here that I've been using, and they're less obvious ones, which are customer loading site safety interface, which might have a control called that. That's really what happens when the customer creates a problem. So
2: a good example might be, you've got all these procedures for allocating work in place, etc. But driver gets up, gets to a site and gets held up for 3 hours, and that sort of happens on a bit of a on a too regular basis. So driver can create a hazard report and say, "This is a hazard. I'm being held up for 3 hours here. It's a fatigue hazard." And then that can go into the system and go back to your scheduling issue. And then maybe the action is, all right, let's ring up the customer and have a conversation about what's going on here.
0: I think too, the acknowledgement of some sites where they actually know you're overloaded, but there's nothing formal to put that in place, so they won't. Look, I've been to places where they overload you, and they won't fix it. Once it's on the truck, you're sort of buggered. Particularly in the bulk game, that's it. See ya. So if you can actually acknowledge that, and for the driver or an operator to go back and say, well, we understood we were overloaded, but no one would help us out to fix that problem, at least it's documented.
2: Yeah, and then I guess the conversation is, right, how to stop it next time,
0: That's right,
1: that's an interesting sort of a subject to go down that one.
0: It's very hard, but we've been places where they load you, they take off, and that's it. You've got no option. Moving on.
1: Yeah, no worries. So we've gone through that, and another, we've gone through that load, and we've covered sort of some of the controls that are involved in that sort of daily sort of starting off and loading a load on your truck. One of the other ones I wanted to mention was the telematics event review. So we can include a telematics event review as a control inside inside Hubfleet. And yeah, Hubfleet can link to telematics providers, and it has its own telematics as well.
2: Yeah, that's right. So yeah, we can integrate with most of the telematics providers in the industry, and what we do there is we can cross check all of the rest activities to make sure, you know, when the driver said they were resting, they actually were resting. And if they weren't, you can generate an NCR from that, and all the GPS data goes and feeds into the NCR. So actually on the NCR you see a map and you see the speed and distance travelled and all that sort of stuff. That can either be from the data on the phone, or it could be from the tracking unit in the truck. Mm. And it's just a sort of way of saying, okay, well, it's good having these fatigue records, but how do we know they're real? So yeah, you can cross check it with the actual GPS data in the truck.
1: Yep. Yeah, and if they're using their GPS provider to run a report on speeding events or over speeds, so they can create their NCR inside Hubfleet for that as well.
2: Yeah, exactly. Yeah, so the we don't do speed alerts inside Hubfleet yet, but if you get your speed alert from your tracking provider, you can easily find that event in Hubfleet and just single click to generate the NCR, and the NCR will include the speed, and you'll be able to say, okay, it was exceeding 100 k's an hour, and these are the details.
0: Yeah.
1: Yeah, okay. That's pretty good one. Yes, so how does this make HVA easier, mate? So that's bringing it all together. So for general safety accreditation, we've got the backbone of people, responsibilities, risks, controls, training, documents with your policies and procedures, hazards, incidents, actions, and reviews. So, and in Hubfleet, we've also got for maintenance, we've got your daily checks, faults, scheduled servicing, repair, return to service. I made a list so I wouldn't forget any of these. fatigue, your safe scheduling, your fit for duty, your EWD, your alerts and response. And for MASP, we've got vehicle capability, mass determination, exceptions, load information, and restraints. So that we can cover and store most of that in Hubfleet as a whole safety management system with hazards, controls, and then risks and actions.
2: Yeah. Yeah, it sounds like a lot, doesn't it? Jeez. Yeah, so in terms of how it makes HVA easier, I guess it's sort of that sort of the driving truck example you just went through there, Glenn, was probably a good one, because it's just sort of that daily routine, that daily cadence that just feeds your SMS, and the exceptions are sort of usually just a single click and then create the extra sort of bit of evidence and documentation that you need. So that's all that stuff you do on a daily basis is feeding your SMS, and at the end of the month or the end of the quarter, it's all there. So you just generate your report from the stuff that's in the system, and away you go. Yep.
1: Go on, mate.
0: When you go through that list, it sounds like a lot, but when you actually think about what you do every day, it's actually just part of your everyday process. Most of that is what you would do anyway.
2: Exactly.
0: Things that you need to do. So it, even though it sounds like a lot, you'd be surprised at, you know, how much of that is coming to you naturally or you're doing anyway.
2: Yep. It's just trying to keep it as simple as we can.
1: Yeah, it sounds like a lot, but all that is just the driver, like you said, Craig, just doing his normal job, and the person in the business who has access to the operator portal, actioning the emails that he gets or the alerts that he gets in the system.
0: Mm. And some of this stuff, if you're not doing it, you should be. Right. You just should be. Checking that your truck's okay, checking that you're okay. It's just simple stuff.
2: Yeah, absolutely. Making sure your weights are okay and making sure your truck's been serviced and, yeah, making sure you're not fatigued and compliant with the
0: – Yeah.
2: Got your diary sorted out.
0: Yeah.
1: Yep. Yep. So the next part is eventually the auditor asks, can you prove it? Show me. So that's like you mentioned earlier, PSOE.
2: Yep.
1: Present. Have you got the control? Suitable? Does it actually suit your business? Operating? Are your people doing it? And effective? Is it working? So like a pre-start inspection, you know, have we got the process? Does the checks suit our actual truck? Are the checks being completed? And when faults are found, are they being dealt with? So that's PSOE in plain English, mate.
2: Yeah, exactly. So, you know, our system sort of pick up pre-starts that are not done as well as pre-starts that are done. So you can sort of see quite clearly that, you know, whether it's operating. And then you can see the flow of the faults going through from, you know, open to, you know, scheduled for repair to repair to, you know, done. You've got that sort of full list of that. If you didn't see any faults, you'd probably question whether or not the pre-start checks are being done properly. So I think the key thing is you probably don't want your SMS to be this pristine thing where nothing ever goes wrong. You're expected to see those occasional incidents and those occasional NCRs. Mm. But the important thing is you want to see what's done about them. So the auditor can say, well, what are your safety actions? You can see a register of all your actions and show me all your risks. Okay, there's your risk register. Show me, yeah, like Glenn said, show me where all your pre-starts are. You can see all that as well. So, yeah.
1: Yep.
0: And it is important that you show all the little things, you know. So don't just fix things. Maybe just write it down that there was a fault, just so it's recognisable that, things aren't 100% in your operation, because that's probably a red flag more than anything. To say I've never had a light globe out or I've never had this out.
2: Yeah, exactly.
0: That go wrong.
2: Exactly.
0: So,
2: I
0: think it's important that people do actually put down the faults and, you know, and it can actually show a history of things that might be going wrong with a piece of equipment. You know, if you are actually having lights go out all the time, why is that happening? Or, you know, if brakes seem to be wearing out more often on one particular prime mover than others, like, is there another fault?
2: Yeah, and I guess, Glenn, that's where, like, because you've done your sort of auditor's course on the new scheme, right? HVA. That's kind of what you'd be looking for, right?
1: Yeah, that's what it's actually quite complex what auditors have to do now, and a lot of auditors are quite concerned about how much depth they need to go to, but we need to be able to prove each of those, the PS, O and E, and we need to be able to document that. So to do that, we've got to be able to go and get the evidence. So the more convoluted and difficult your system is, the longer your audit's going to take. So that's one of everybody's concerns, is that audits are going to be really expensive. And that's my goal when I've started setting people up, is to try to set it up so that once it's completed, it's set up, it's suitable, it's operating, it's easy to operate, because this data's all only entered once and then it's processed. And then the evidence is clearly available to show that it's, it's effective, and then that you're having, you know, it's producing the data that you need. So, you know, like you said, HubFleet tells you how many pre-starts have been missed. That's crucial data for your executive to be looking at, so that he can see that how many pre-starts were completed, how many failed, and how many missed. You know, and that's the system that we're creating. Is we're creating that system so it can be monitored, because that's one of the key changes in the new HVA, James, is that auditors have to be able to show have to be shown and be able to prove that they've been shown the evidence, or you won't pass your audit straight away.
2: Mm-hmm. Yeah, and it's probably more reasonable for you to expect to see, you know, to see some incidents in the SMS, and then to see what you know, what happened to address those incidents, rather than seeing an operation where to say, oh, we haven't had an incident in the last 12 months, never, not happened. You'd be more likely to, I mean, the fact that there is an incident that's been reported and there's been actions that have been taken, that's evidence that the SMS is operating rather than nothing being there.
1: Yeah, and if those risk assessments have been redone and improvements made, that's evidence that it's effective.
2: Yeah, exactly.
1: And it's also that evidence that needs to be, reviewed by the business on a regular basis. So,

0: VA auditors transitioned across out of 115 NHVAS ones.
1: Right.
0: So I suspect that not all of them are going to make that transition.
1: Well, there's a few probably ready to retire anyway, I would imagine.
0: Yeah, look, for sure, and there's others that do other audits anyway in other parts of the audit world. You know, they might do health and safety or some other type of audit, and they've decided that they're not going to go into this because it's far more complex than what we've had in the past.
1: Mm.
0: Yeah, so one of the things that I've been doing, because, you know, we've tried to make this as simple as possible, and yeah, honestly, with Hubfleet, if you understand compliance, you can follow those knowledge bases that you've put together, James, and there's no reason, you know, using the NHVR tools as part of your help that you couldn't put this together yourself. But there is definitely people out there who would rather get somebody like me come along and investigate their business and come up with something that suits their business based on what they do. And that's virtually what I'm doing for my day job now, James, because there's not a lot of audits around.
2: Yeah, not at this stage, I guess, because everyone's brought their old audits forward, the audits under the old scheme forward, and these ones are being pushed back. But, yeah, look, I think exactly. Like, I think, you know, it's not a we've tried to make it as simple as possible, but there's only, I guess, so simple you can make it. You still have to be you still sort of got to come at it with a little bit of experience. And obviously you putting together a couple of these things in the past has really, and you've spent quite a lot of time on those first few. Then sort of makes it easy for you to sort of come along and do that consulting. We definitely, recommend to our customers to, have a chat with you if they need that real sort of detailed support with it.
0: Yeah, and one of the main goals, because of the difficulty in the auditing, is that at the end of it, I want to be able to produce a criteria by criteria matrix of how their system now meets the criteria of their HVA accreditation, and where that's found. So which document, which page, which process. And where is the evidence? Where do you go to for the evidence and give them the evidence path so that when the auditor comes along, he can have a look at that and he can go through and he knows where he's starting from, because every one of these is going to be different and every company is going to be different. So when you're auditing things that are so different like that, it actually, to get a true understanding of their business, you virtually have to read every compliance document to understand what they've said they're going to do.
2: And how
0: they're going to meet the criteria, or investigate where they are meeting the criteria, because they're all different.
2: Yeah.
0: So it's created a far more complex auditing sort of landscape for people.
1: Yeah. So the implementation's quite important, isn't it, in the new HVA?
0: Yeah, look, it is, and I don't want to scare people about it, but if you can have a system that is, it's present, it's suitable, it's operating, and it's effective, but it's also in a way that the auditor can actually access and find all that information that he needs easily, then it's going to save you money in auditing and that as well.
2: Mm. Yeah, it's a bit of work in the up front. And it definitely pays to have a bit of experience to help with that process.
1: Yeah. Well, it's here. You've got to take action, and you've got to do something. So, find someone and help implement it, Glyn. That's about it, isn't it?
0: Yeah, that's right. Follow those instructions. And then once you know what you're doing, and the actual policy and procedure was not the first part. That's not where we started.
1: Mm-hmm.
0: We actually started with how we're doing stuff. Okay, let's make that happen, and then we come back to it afterwards, and then documented what we created to meet the standards.
1: Yeah.
0: Yeah.
1: Cool.
0: Yeah. So Yeah, I've got a couple of final questions for Jane.

0: we've done it right tonight. What's been the hardest part to turn into usable software, James?
1: Getting my head around all of this stuff, and I think we've still got a few things that that we're definitely looking at improving with the system. Sort of like I think I mentioned to you before, we're looking at sort of making sure we sort of put in those tags back to the master code so you can see your overall coverage. Just really sort of getting your head around that operating and effective bit. I think that's what we kind of obsessed over when we're sort of going through this sort of build process is really making sure that the end goal was you need something that meets the audit standard and that people can operate on with their daily routine. And hopefully we've come up with that. It definitely won't be perfect at this stage, and we've definitely got more work to do, but that's where we're at the moment.
0: And just to stick with our risky business theme, the end goal, which everything that you've done, James, will mean that businesses will be able to actually operate, safer businesses using a simpler system. That's because that's the end goal. It's not, we're not putting this together just so you can comply with a standard, so you can have have an extra couple of hours or extra little bit of weight or whatever. It's one, so you can comply with the law, but also so by using all this and by complying with the law, we actually make the industry safer.
1: Yeah, and if you make it simpler to operate, you can actually, afford to make those safety-conscious decisions as well. You can, operate in a safer way and operate a better business.
2: I think it will actually become very important to customers to see that whoever they're engaging to carry their freight are compliant and that they can prove it to them at any time. Because I think out of all of this, the changes in the HVNL and the way they prosecute, and we have heard this, Glenn, that, the regulator will probably start prosecuting up the chain. So it's what we've been after for years. It's what the industry's been screaming for, that any of these pressures that are put on by the customer are eliminated. So I think customers will actually demand soon that people prove that they have these systems in place.
0: It will become a requirement for a lot of major customers, I think. They actually, I've seen a few of those recently and they need to be brought up to speed with the new changes as well, because a lot of major companies are still asking for things that don't exist anymore. But tonight's message is pretty simple. The new HVA isn't about creating hundreds of policies, and a small business will end up with 10 to a dozen documents, which will range from 1, 2, 3 and one I did recently for a, quite complex business had 16 documents, and the largest one was 9 pages, and that was actually the one that I prepared for the auditor. So there's actually only 15 real operational documents, and they were all 1 or 2 pages. So it's not a daunting document stack for a business that you need. It's actually that you've got the system that's actually truly working is the most important. So understand the work, understand the hazards, and then ask what are we actually doing to manage those risks is really the key to tonight's show. Put your controls in place, and maybe it's called safe job acceptance and scheduling or any of the others we listed tonight. But it's here. It's a great way to actually have a safety management system. And as we spoke about before you joined the show, James, on-road enforcement are more and more asking for policies from anyone, whether they have accreditation or not.
1: Yeah. Mm. Yep. Yeah. Yeah.
0: to be able to prove how they've prepared and entered the road safely.
2: Yeah. And you even saw that, Lynn, a while back, that authorities were taking action against companies who believed, because they weren't in accreditation, they didn't have to comply with anything, and they were handing out improvement notices, was that 2 years ago, just because people were unaware what they had to do to comply with HVNL, regardless of accreditation.
0: Yeah, it's been an ongoing problem, that, which is that the law itself does not explicitly say in one paragraph somewhere, you must have a safety management system. Yeah. It says it in several spaces in a roundabout way that you must meet the law, and you've got a primary duty to meet the law, and the driver must follow these laws. It says that a code of industry code of practice can be used as what's regarded as
3: what good looks like.
0: What good looks like, exactly, what reasonably practical is.
2: Yeah.
0: That's why we bring the MasterCode into the conversation. And then we've also got a description now of safety management systems in there. So, you know, there's pieces in there that are pointing to that direction, but it's not there's no arrow shot directly to the clause in the law that says you have to have a system in place.
2: Yeah.
0: Yeah, you've just got obligations to manage manage the risk or manage safety to everybody on the road, to the public.
2: Well, that's right, yeah, yeah. Well, that's fairly intense, mate, what we've been through. But in saying that, I think what most people are doing, you know, you're probably complying anyway. You just need to document it and have a nice system where everything's live and accessible at any time. And that's it.
3: That's the easiest way. Yeah.
2: So live documents, all this stuff is a great way to do that. And HubFleet gives you that option to do that. And, you know, as we talk about HubFleet and where it's been, where you've come from, James, you know, I've been a user of HubFleet for a long time and seen the improvements that you've made to it. And I can't recommend it enough. And I don't just say that because it's a great product. I do say it because you're a sponsor of ours, and you actually delve into the industry, and you want to help. Like, you give back. It's not just about what you're selling. You are a part of the Steer in the Future program, which gives back to the community, and we try to, you know, encourage young people into the industry or do a bit of driver training for young people about how to operate heavy vehicles. So I'm very thankful for your support. But these new things that we have coming in with the HVA and people having to have an SMS, it's great to see companies actually get on board and do things that we're trying to achieve something in a very simple and cheap form, not sell people folders and folders of documents that actually don't do anything and it costs you a shitload of money. So people don't understand that sometimes these systems are being developed to be very cost effective and simple.
3: Yeah. Look, that's what we've tried to do, and you know, we're very happy to be associated with you and Colette and the great stuff you guys do. And we want to leave the industry better than we found it, and hopefully this is a small contribution to that. And keep it affordable for all the operators, and back it up with support and people like Glenn that can help us implement it.
2: Yeah, that's right. Yeah. Well, there we go.
0: Yeah, thanks, James, and thanks for supporting Risky Business, mate. And
3: no worries, absolute pleasure.
2: Yeah. Well, mate, we might go to the news, James, if you just want to hold on there for a minute. Glenn, thanks for another great show. It's very informative, so it will be available shortly to download again. But a lot of this information, I'm going to say, sometimes it may seem a little bit boring, but it's something everyone needs to know, and that goes from the CEO to the driver. Everyone in this chain has to understand these new laws.
0: Yep, and when I meet with people now, I ask them that I need the business owner.
2: Think you meet the business owner.
0: I need the business owner in the meeting as well as the driver and everybody in between.
2: Yeah,
0: and that's they're the changes. So, yeah, everybody remember, transport is and always will be risky business.
2: Yeah. All right. Good night, everyone. We'll see you in risky business in a fortnight.
4: The New South Wales Police Commissioner has apologised unreservedly for a miscommunication following the discovery of Lily Hooper's body in the Southern Highlands. The 18-year-old's body was located by SES crew members in the Natai National Park, bringing an end to 8 days of searching. Within minutes, word reached media outlets and the Premier's office, leading to incorrect reports Lily was alive. Mal Lennon says his thoughts are with Lily's family, and how the miscommunication occurred will be looked into.
5: The communication may have passed through a number of hands. The location where Lily was found was remote. It was communicated via a communication device to the command post, and it may well have passed a number of hands. We will obviously look at that communication, how it took place, with a view to making sure that we confirm that.
4: Labor argues the previous coalition government is responsible for the nation's debt, which has now tipped over $1 trillion. Interest repayments are weighing most heavily on the nation's finances. The opposition argues the government has squandered a $400 billion revenue windfall, which could have been used to pay the debt. Treasurer Jim Chalmers has told Parliament he's been cleaning up the mess left by the coalition.
6: The overwhelming majority of the dollars in gross debt in the budget was racked up by those opposite, Mr Speaker. In fact, gross debt is $200 billion lower this year than the trajectory that we inherited from those opposite.
4: Victorian Premier Ben Carroll has declared nothing is off limits after finally unveiling the terms of reference for the Royal Commission into corruption on government worksites. Stephanie Wacklewick has more.
7: The Premier has accepted there will be adverse findings against the government, but he still won't concede that corruption did occur on government infrastructure projects.
8: There was grift, there was thuggery, there was misogyny, and there was violence. Nothing is off limits.
7: Former Chief Justice of South Australia, Christopher Kourakis, will lead the $50 million inquiry to uncover the extent of corruption, criminal conduct or serious misconduct on all major infrastructure projects and the role the government played. It will also aim to find out exactly how much money was lost. Anyone could be called to give evidence, from CFMEU members, subcontractors, ministers and former premiers. But the hearings will be both public and private. The findings due by August 20. Next year. Shadow Attorney General James Newbury says he doubts we will ever hear from Daniel Andrews or Jacinta Allen.
9: Ben Carroll has announced his cover-up commission.
7: Stephanie Wacklowick, State Parliament, Melbourne.
4: Prince Harry and Meghan are planning to return to live in Britain. Mark Dransfield reports.
10: 6 years after leaving for the US, the Duke and Duchess of Sussex are heading back to Britain. They're expected to permanently relocate later this month to a non-royal residence. The Daily Mirror's royal editor, Russell Myers, says it is a complete turnaround for the couple.
11: Harry has said that he didn't see a situation where he could safely have his family in the country just about a year ago. I mean, that's an extraordinary turn of events that, you know, he's willing to enrol his children into school and to live here permanently.
4: Finally, to the Australian share market, the All Ords has closed up 43 points at 92.98. And one Australian dollar was buying 71.1 US cents. This is AIR National News. AFL News and Greater Western Sydney's Jake Stringer has confirmed he will head back to Melbourne next season for family reasons. Stringer says their upcoming match against Adelaide is probably his final outing for the side and wants to get back to Victoria to be with his children.
12: I miss being able to go watch him play netball and play basketball and do stuff like that. The timing's right, and I think the timing's right for the club as well. All the young forwards coming in. I'm just excited for this last game, and it'll most likely be my last game here, but it's one that I'm very grateful for the opportunity.
4: And in other AFL news, Dean Solomon expects Essendon's new full-time coach to be appointed early next week and to take part in player exit meetings, as the club looks to move on from another tumultuous season. Solomon will lead the Bombers for the final time as interim coach against Port Adelaide at Marvel Stadium on Sunday. In tonight's AFL, St Kilda are up against the Gold Coast Suns at Docklands. Round 25 of the NRL kicks off tonight with the Melbourne Storm taking on the Penrith Panthers. Ivan Cleary will coach his 500th match. And rugby league is in mourning. NRL

0: Kicks off tonight with the Melbourne Storm taking on the Penrith Panthers. Ivan Cleary will coach his 500th match. And rugby league is in mourning.
1: He sat by the door

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0: There's nothing more devastating for a truck operator than to be involved in a serious road incident. 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

0: I'm Mark Dransfield. The Australian Border Force has crippled a major international smuggling ring following a joint operation with Chinese authorities. Jack Fenwick reports.
1: The operation led to the seizure of more than $92 million worth of illicit tobacco destined for Melbourne and Sydney. Acting on intelligence shared by Beijing, officers intercepted more than 100 shipping containers between January and May, with 91 of those carrying 60 million illegal cigarettes and 60 kilos of loose leaf tobacco. Chinese authorities have arrested 60 people linked to the smuggling of the Southeast Asian manufactured cigarettes. Jack Fenwick reporting.
0: The federal government says Israel has not held its soldiers sufficiently accountable for the death of an Australian aid worker. Zomi Frankham was one of seven humanitarian staff killed 2 years ago in an Israeli airstrike in Gaza. The Israeli ambassador says both the IDF and the aid convoy made mistakes leading up to the incident, but Foreign Minister Penny Wong says there remain many unanswered questions.
2: We still have not had a satisfactory explanation of why the strike occurred in a humanitarian fire control zone, and after High Command had directed the brigade commander not to engage the convoy.
0: New South Wales police have addressed the media following the discovery of hiker Lily Hooper's body. Chris McCarthy has more.
3: Rescue crews located the 18-year-old at about 11:30 after 8 days of searching the Natai National Park. Conflicting reports about the teenager's condition spread quickly before police confirmed an hour later Lily's body had been found. Premier Chris Minns relaying the news during a budget estimates hearing in Parliament.
4: It seems as if the early advice was wrong.
5: Can we stop the clock,
4: and,
5: please?
4: Lily's body's been found, and she's been found deceased.
3: The Prime Minister and opposition leader have led a minute's silence in federal parliament after expressing their condolences to Miss Hooper's family. Chris McCarthy, Sydney.
0: Meantime, police have found a missing South Australian couple safe in northwest Tasmania. The 79-year-old man and 81-year-old woman left for a day trip on Tuesday but didn't return. They were found today with minor injuries. The Victorian Premier says nothing will be off limits in a royal commission into corruption in the state's building industry. The inquiry will have the power to call any public servants to give evidence and will report back in a year's time. Ben Carroll says the terms of reference are far-reaching.
6: Nothing is off limits. They cover the conduct of the CFMEU, construction companies, labour hire firms, consortia and criminal actors on Victoria's major projects. And they cover the role of government.
0: The Cancer Council is marking 40 years of Daffodil Day today. Spokeswoman Naomi Watson says the successful campaign over the years means they've been able to fund incredible treatments and prevention measures.
7: We're on track to be the first country in the world to eliminate cervical cancer, driving down smoking rates, protecting people with better sun smart behaviours.
0: And briefly overseas, Prince Harry and Meghan are planning to return to live in Britain 6 years after leaving for the US. The Duke and Duchess of Sussex are expected to permanently relocate later this month to a non-royal residence. This is AIR National News. First to tennis, and it was not a great night in Cincinnati for two Aussies, as AIR Sport's Paul Walsh reports.
8: The Australian representation of the Cincinnati Open has concluded with both Alex de Minaur and Chris O'Connell defeated in their round of 16 matches. O'Connell found the going tough against the tournament's number 6 seed Taylor Fritz, going down in straight sets 6-4, 6-3, while de Minaur was also defeated in straight sets by Arthur Fields from France 6-3, 6-4. Meanwhile, 17-year-old Cruz Hewitt has been granted a wildcard entry to next week's Winston-Salem tournament, the final warm-up event to the US Open. Paul Walsh for AIR Sport.
0: In AFL, the Suns will be without Christian Petrarca, Will Powell and Sam Collins due to injury when they take on the Saints tonight. Meantime, Jake Stringer has confirmed Saturday night's game against Adelaide will likely be his last for Greater Western Sydney. The forward's planning to continue his career in Victoria next season, but did not reveal which club he could move to. NRL and Round 25 kicks off tonight with the Storm hosting the Panthers. Melbourne front rower Tui Kamakamitha has announced his immediate retirement on medical grounds. And Australian wicketkeeper Alex Carey has given Matt Renshaw a glowing endorsement ahead of his test return against Bangladesh this weekend. Australian Independent Radio News.
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3: It'll be an F for you. Yesterday. I'm in G, but it'll be an F. It goes E minor to A seventh to D minor. Ready? Okay, man.

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0: I'm Mark Dransfield. The Australian Border Force has crippled a major international smuggling ring following a joint operation with Chinese authorities. Jack Fenwick reports.
1: The operation led to the seizure of more than $92 million worth of illicit tobacco destined for Melbourne and Sydney. Acting on intelligence shared by Beijing, officers intercepted more than 100 shipping containers between January and May, with 91 of those carrying 60 million illegal cigarettes and 60 kilos of loose leaf tobacco. Chinese authorities have arrested 60 people linked to the smuggling of the Southeast Asian manufactured cigarettes. Jack Fenwick reporting.
0: The federal government says Israel has not held its soldiers sufficiently accountable for the death of an Australian aid worker. Zomi Frankham was one of seven humanitarian staff killed 2 years ago in an Israeli airstrike in Gaza. The Israeli ambassador says both the IDF and the aid convoy made mistakes leading up to the incident, but Foreign Minister Penny Wong says there remain many unanswered questions.
2: We still have not had a satisfactory explanation of why the strike occurred in a humanitarian fire control zone. And after higher command had directed the brigade commander not to engage the convoy.
0: New South Wales police have addressed the media following the discovery of hiker Lily Hooper's body. Chris McCarthy has more.
3: Rescue crews located the 18-year-old at about 11:30 after 8 days of searching the Natai National Park. Conflicting reports about the teenager's condition spread quickly before police confirmed an hour later Lily's body had been found. Premier Chris Minns relaying the news during a budget estimates hearing in Parliament.
4: It seems as if the early advice was wrong.
5: Can we stop the clock,
4: and,
5: please?
4: Lily's body's been found she's been found deceased.
3: The Prime Minister and opposition leader have led a minute's silence in Federal Parliament after expressing their condolences to Ms Hooper's family. Chris McCarthy, Sydney.
0: Meantime, police have found a missing South Australian couple safe in northwest Tasmania. The 79-year-old man and 81-year-old woman left for a day trip on Tuesday but didn't return. They were found today with minor injuries. The Victorian Premier says nothing will be off limits in a royal commission into corruption in the state's building industry. The inquiry will have the power to call any public servants to give evidence and will report back in a year's time. Ben Carroll says the terms of reference are far-reaching.
6: Nothing is off limits. They cover the conduct of the CFMEU, construction companies, labour hire firms, consortia and criminal actors on Victoria's major projects. And they cover the role of government.
0: The Cancer Council is marking 40 years of Daffodil Day today. Spokeswoman Naomi Watson says the successful campaign over the years means they've been able to fund incredible treatments and prevention measures.
7: We're on track to be the first country in the world to eliminate cervical cancer, driving down smoking rates, protecting people with better sun smart behaviours.
0: And briefly overseas, Prince Harry and Meghan are planning to return to live in Britain 6 years after leaving for the US. The Duke and Duchess of Sussex are expected to permanently relocate later this month to a non-royal residence. This is AIR National News. First to tennis, and it was not a great night in Cincinnati for two Aussies, as AIR Sport's Paul Walsh reports.
8: The Australian representation of the Cincinnati Open has concluded with both Alex de Minaur and Chris O'Connell defeated in their round of 16 matches. O'Connell found the going tough against the tournament's number 6 seed Taylor Fritz, going down in straight sets 6-4, 6-3, while de Minaur was also defeated in straight sets by Arthur Fields from France 6-3, 6-4. Meanwhile, 17-year-old Cruz Hewitt has been granted a wildcard entry to next week's Winston-Salem tournament, the final warm-up event to the US Open. Paul Walsh for AIR Sport.
0: In AFL, the Suns will be without Christian Petrarca, Will Powell and Sam Collins due to injury when they take on the Saints tonight. Meantime, Jake Stringer has confirmed Saturday night's game against Adelaide will likely be his last for Greater Western Sydney. The forward's planning to continue his career in Victoria next season, but did not reveal which club he could move to. NRL and Round 25 kicks off tonight with the Storm hosting the Panthers. Melbourne front rower Tui Kamakamitha has announced his immediate retirement on medical grounds. And Australian wicketkeeper Alex Carey has given Matt Renshaw a glowing endorsement ahead of his test return against Bangladesh this weekend. Australian Independent Radio News.
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Please.

0: Mark Dransfield. The Australian Border Force has crippled a major international smuggling ring following a joint operation with Chinese authorities. Jack Fenwick reports.
1: The operation led to the seizure of more than $92 million worth of illicit tobacco destined for Melbourne and Sydney. Acting on intelligence shared by Beijing, officers intercepted more than 100 shipping containers between January and May, with 91 of those carrying 60 million illegal cigarettes and 60 kilos of loose leaf tobacco. Chinese authorities have arrested 60 people linked to the smuggling of the Southeast Asian manufactured cigarettes. Jack Fenwick reporting.
0: The federal government says Israel has not held its soldiers sufficiently accountable for the death of an Australian aid worker. Zomi Frankham was one of seven humanitarian staff killed 2 years ago in an Israeli airstrike in Gaza. The Israeli ambassador says both the IDF and the aid convoy made mistakes leading up to the incident, but Foreign Minister Penny Wong says there remain many unanswered questions.
2: We still have not had a satisfactory explanation of why the strike occurred in a humanitarian fire control zone. And after High Command had directed the brigade commander not to engage the convoy.
0: New South Wales police have addressed the media following the discovery of hiker Lily Hooper's body. Chris McCarthy has more.
3: Rescue crews located the 18-year-old at about 11:30 after 8 days of searching the Natai National Park. Conflicting reports about the teenager's condition spread quickly before police confirmed an hour later Lily's body had been found. Premier Chris Minns relaying the news during a budget estimates hearing in Parliament.
4: It seems as if the early advice was wrong.
5: Can we stop the clock,
4: and,
5: please?
4: Lily's body's been found she's been found deceased.
3: The Prime Minister and opposition leader have led a minute's silence in federal parliament after expressing their condolences to Miss Hooper's family. Chris McCarthy, Sydney.
0: Meantime, police have found a missing South Australian couple safe in northwest Tasmania. The 79-year-old man and 81-year-old woman left for a day trip on Tuesday but didn't return. They were found today with minor injuries. The Victorian Premier says nothing will be off limits in a royal commission into corruption in the state's building industry. The inquiry will have the power to call any public servants to give evidence and will report back in a year's time. Ben Carroll says the terms of reference are far-reaching.
6: Nothing is off limits. They cover the conduct of the CFMEU, construction companies, labour hire firms, consortia and criminal actors on Victoria's major projects. And they cover the role of government.
0: The Cancer Council is marking 40 years of Daffodil Day today. Spokeswoman Naomi Watson says the successful campaign over the years means they've been able to fund incredible treatments and prevention measures.
7: We're on track to be the first country in the world to eliminate cervical cancer, driving down smoking rates, protecting people with better sun-smart behaviours.
0: And briefly overseas, Prince Harry and Meghan are planning to return to live in Britain 6 years after leaving for the US. The Duke and Duchess of Sussex are expected to permanently relocate later this month to a non-royal residence. This is AIR National News. First to tennis, and it was not a great night in Cincinnati for two Aussies, as AIR Sport's Paul Walsh reports.
8: The Australian representation of the Cincinnati Open has concluded with both Alex de Minaur and Chris O'Connell defeated in their round of 16 matches. O'Connell found the going tough against the tournament's number 6 seed Taylor Fritz, going down in straight sets 6-4, 6-3, while de Minaur was also defeated in straight sets by Arthur Fields from France 6-3, 6-4. Meanwhile, 17-year-old Cruz Hewitt has been granted a wildcard entry to next week's Winston-Salem tournament, the final warm-up event to the US Open. Paul Walsh for AIR Sport.
0: In AFL, the Suns will be without Christian Petrarca, Will Powell and Sam Collins due to injury when they take on the Saints tonight. Meantime, Jake Stringer has confirmed Saturday night's game against Adelaide will likely be his last for Greater Western Sydney. The forward's planning to continue his career in Victoria next season, but did not reveal which club he could move to. NRL and Round 25 kicks off tonight with the Storm hosting the Panthers. Melbourne front rower Tui Kamakamitha has announced his immediate retirement on medical grounds. And Australian wicketkeeper Alex Carey has given Matt Renshaw a glowing endorsement ahead of his test return against Bangladesh this weekend. Australian Independent Radio News.
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0: There's nothing more devastating for a truck operator than to be involved in a serious road incident. 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

0: Mark Dransfield. The Australian Border Force has crippled a major international smuggling ring following a joint operation with Chinese authorities. Jack Fenwick reports.
1: The operation led to the seizure of more than $92 million worth of illicit tobacco destined for Melbourne and Sydney. Acting on intelligence shared by Beijing, officers intercepted more than 100 shipping containers between January and May, with 91 of those carrying 60 million illegal cigarettes and 60 kilos of loose leaf tobacco. Chinese authorities have arrested 60 people linked to the smuggling of the Southeast Asian manufactured cigarettes. Jack Fenwick reporting.
0: The federal government says Israel has not held its soldiers sufficiently accountable for the death of an Australian aid worker. Zomi Frankham was one of seven humanitarian staff killed 2 years ago in an Israeli airstrike in Gaza. The Israeli ambassador says both the IDF and the aid convoy made mistakes leading up to the incident, but Foreign Minister Penny Wong says there remain many unanswered questions.
2: We still have not had a satisfactory explanation of why the strike occurred in a humanitarian fire control zone, and after High Command had directed the brigade commander not to engage the convoy.
0: New South Wales police have addressed the media following the discovery of hiker Lily Hooper's body. Chris McCarthy has more.
3: Rescue crews located the 18-year-old at about 11:30 after 8 days of searching the Natai National Park. Conflicting reports about the teenager's condition spread quickly before police confirmed an hour later Lily's body had been found. Premier Chris Minns relaying the news during a budget estimates hearing in Parliament.
4: It seems as if the early advice was wrong.
5: Can we stop the clock,
4: and,
5: please?
4: Lily's body's been found she's been found deceased.
3: The Prime Minister and opposition leader have led a minute's silence in Federal Parliament after expressing their condolences to Ms Hooper's family. Chris McCarthy, Sydney.
0: Meantime, police have found a missing South Australian couple safe in northwest Tasmania. The 79-year-old man and 81-year-old woman left for a day trip on Tuesday but didn't return. They were found today with minor injuries. The Victorian Premier says nothing will be off limits in a royal commission into corruption in the state's building industry. The inquiry will have the power to call any public servants to give evidence and will report back in a year's time. Ben Carroll says the terms of reference are far-reaching.
6: Nothing is off limits. They cover the conduct of the CFMEU, construction companies, labour hire firms, consortia and criminal actors on Victoria's major projects. And they cover the role of government.
0: The Cancer Council is marking 40 years of Daffodil Day today. Spokeswoman Naomi Watson says the successful campaign over the years means they've been able to fund incredible treatments and prevention measures.
7: We're on track to be the first country in the world to eliminate cervical cancer, driving down smoking rates, protecting people with better sun smart behaviours.
0: And briefly overseas, Prince Harry and Meghan are planning to return to live in Britain 6 years after leaving for the US. The Duke and Duchess of Sussex are expected to permanently relocate later this month to a non-royal residence. This is AIR National News. First to tennis, and it was not a great night in Cincinnati for two Aussies, as AIR Sports' Paul Walsh reports.
8: The Australian representation at the Cincinnati Open has concluded with both Alex de Minaur and Chris O'Connell defeated in their round of 16 matches. O'Connell found the going tough against the tournament's number 6 seed Taylor Fritz, going down in straight sets 6-4, 6-3, while de Minaur was also defeated in straight sets by Arthur Fields from France 6-3, 6-4. Meanwhile, 17-year-old Cruz Hewitt has been granted a wildcard entry to next week's Winston-Salem tournament, the final warm-up event to the US Open. Paul Walsh for AIR Sport.
0: In AFL, the Suns will be without Christian Petrarca, Will Powell and Sam Collins due to injury when they take on the Saints tonight. Meantime, Jake Stringer has confirmed Saturday night's game against Adelaide will likely be his last for Greater Western Sydney. The forward's planning to continue his career in Victoria next season, but did not reveal which club he could move to. NRL and Round 25 kicks off tonight with the Storm hosting the Panthers. Melbourne front rower Tui Kamakamitha has announced his immediate retirement on medical grounds. And Australian wicketkeeper Alex Carey has given Matt Renshaw a glowing endorsement ahead of his test return against Bangladesh this weekend. Australian Independent Radio News.
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0: I'm Mark Dransfield. The Australian Border Force has crippled a major international smuggling ring following a joint operation with Chinese authorities. Jack Fenwick reports.
1: The operation led to the seizure of more than $92 million worth of illicit tobacco destined for Melbourne and Sydney. Acting on intelligence shared by Beijing, officers intercepted more than 100 shipping containers between January and May, with 91 of those carrying 60 million illegal cigarettes and 60 kilos of loose leaf tobacco. Chinese authorities have arrested 60 people linked to the smuggling of the Southeast Asian manufactured cigarettes. Jack Fenwick reporting.
0: The federal government says Israel has not held its soldiers sufficiently accountable for the death of an Australian aid worker. Zomi Frankham was one of seven humanitarian staff killed 2 years ago in an Israeli airstrike in Gaza. The Israeli ambassador says both the IDF and the aid convoy made mistakes leading up to the incident, but Foreign Minister Penny Wong says there remain many unanswered questions.
2: We still have not had a satisfactory explanation of why the strike occurred in a humanitarian fire control zone. And after higher command had directed the brigade commander not to engage the convoy.
0: New South Wales police have addressed the media following the discovery of hiker Lily Hooper's body. Chris McCarthy has more.
3: Rescue crews located the 18-year-old at about 11:30 after 8 days of searching the Natai National Park. Conflicting reports about the teenager's condition spread quickly before police confirmed an hour later Lily's body had been found. Premier Chris Minns relaying the news during a budget estimates hearing in Parliament.
4: It seems as if the early advice was wrong.
5: Can we stop the clock,
4: and,
5: please?
4: Lily's body's been found she's been found deceased.
3: The Prime Minister and Opposition Leader have led a minute's silence in Federal Parliament after expressing their condolences to Miss Hooper's family. Chris McCarthy, Sydney.
0: Meantime, police have found a missing South Australian couple safe in northwest Tasmania. The 79-year-old man and 81-year-old woman left for a day trip on Tuesday but didn't return. They were found today with minor injuries. The Victorian Premier says nothing will be off limits in a royal commission into corruption in the state's building industry. The inquiry will have the power to call any public servants to give evidence and will report back in a year's time. Ben Carroll says the terms of reference are far-reaching.
6: Nothing is off limits. They cover the conduct of the CFMEU, construction companies, labour hire firms, consortia and criminal actors on Victoria's major projects. And they cover the role of government.
0: The Cancer Council is marking 40 years of Daffodil Day today. Spokeswoman Naomi Watson says the successful campaign over the years means they've been able to fund incredible treatments and prevention measures.
7: We're on track to be the first country in the world to eliminate cervical cancer, driving down smoking rates, protecting people with better sun smart behaviours.
0: And briefly overseas, Prince Harry and Meghan are planning to return to live in Britain 6 years after leaving for the US. The Duke and Duchess of Sussex are expected to permanently relocate later this month to a non-royal residence. This is AIR National News. First to tennis, and it was not a great night in Cincinnati for two Aussies, as AIR Sports' Paul Walsh reports.
8: The Australian representation of the Cincinnati Open has concluded with both Alex de Minaur and Chris O'Connell defeated in their round of 16 matches. O'Connell found the going tough against the tournament's number 6 seed Taylor Fritz, going down in straight sets 6-4, 6-3, while de Minaur was also defeated in straight sets by Arthur Fields from France 6-3, 6-4. Meanwhile, 17-year-old Cruz Hewitt has been granted a wildcard entry to next week's Winston-Salem tournament, the final warm-up event to the US Open. Paul Walsh for AIR Sport.
0: In AFL, the Suns will be without Christian Petrarca, Will Powell and Sam Collins due to injury when they take on the Saints tonight. Meantime, Jake Stringer has confirmed Saturday night's game against Adelaide will likely be his last for Greater Western Sydney. The forward's planning to continue his career in Victoria next season, but did not reveal which club he could move to. NRL and Round 25 kicks off tonight with the Storm hosting the Panthers. Melbourne front rower Tui Kamakamitha has announced his immediate retirement on medical grounds. And Australian wicketkeeper Alex Carey has given Matt Renshaw a glowing endorsement ahead of his test return against Bangladesh this weekend. Australian Independent Radio News.
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0: Mark Dransfield. The Australian Border Force has crippled a major international smuggling ring following a joint operation with Chinese authorities. Jack Fenwick reports.
1: The operation led to the seizure of more than $92 million worth of illicit tobacco destined for Melbourne and Sydney. Acting on intelligence shared by Beijing, officers intercepted more than 100 shipping containers between January and May, with 91 of those carrying 60 million illegal cigarettes and 60 kilos of loose leaf tobacco. Chinese authorities have arrested 60 people linked to the smuggling of the Southeast Asian manufactured cigarettes. Jack Fenwick reporting.
0: The federal government says Israel has not held its soldiers sufficiently accountable for the death of an Australian aid worker. Zomi Frankham was one of seven humanitarian staff killed 2 years ago in an Israeli airstrike in Gaza. The Israeli ambassador says both the IDF and the aid convoy made mistakes leading up to the incident, but Foreign Minister Penny Wong says there remain many unanswered questions.
2: We still have not had a satisfactory explanation of why the strike occurred in a humanitarian fire control zone, and after higher command had directed the brigade commander not to engage the convoy.
0: New South Wales police have addressed the media following the discovery of hiker Lily Hooper's body. Chris McCarthy has more.
3: Rescue crews located the 18-year-old at about 11:30 after 8 days of searching the Natai National Park. Conflicting reports about the teenager's condition spread quickly before police confirmed an hour later Lily's body had been found. Premier Chris Minns relaying the news during a budget estimates hearing in Parliament.
4: It seems as if the early advice was wrong.
5: Can we stop the clock,
4: and,
5: please?
4: Lily's body's been found, and she's been found deceased.
3: The Prime Minister and opposition leader have led a minute's silence in federal parliament after expressing their condolences to Miss Hooper's family. Chris McCarthy, Sydney.
0: Meantime, police have found a missing South Australian couple safe in northwest Tasmania. The 79-year-old man and 81-year-old woman left for a day trip on Tuesday but didn't return. They were found today with minor injuries. The Victorian Premier says nothing will be off limits in a royal commission into corruption in the state's building industry. The inquiry will have the power to call any public servants to give evidence and will report back in a year's time. Ben Carroll says the terms of reference are far-reaching.
6: Nothing is off limits. They cover the conduct of the CFMEU, construction companies, labour hire firms, consortia and criminal actors on Victoria's major projects. And they cover the role of government.
0: The Cancer Council is marking 40 years of Daffodil Day today. Spokeswoman Naomi Watson says the successful campaign over the years means they've been able to fund incredible treatments and prevention measures.
7: We're on track to be the first country in the world to eliminate cervical cancer, driving down smoking rates, protecting people with better sun smart behaviours.
0: And briefly overseas, Prince Harry and Meghan are planning to return to live in Britain 6 years after leaving for the US. The Duke and Duchess of Sussex are expected to permanently relocate later this month to a non-royal residence. This is AIR National News. First to tennis, and it was not a great night in Cincinnati for two Aussies, as AIR Sport's Paul Walsh reports.
8: The Australian representation of the Cincinnati Open has concluded, with both Alex de Minaur and Chris O'Connell defeated in their round of 16 matches. O'Connell found the going tough against the tournament's number 6 seed Taylor Fritz, going down in straight sets 6-4, 6-3, while de Minaur was also defeated in straight sets by Arthur Fields from France 6-3, 6-4. Meanwhile, 17-year-old Cruz Hewitt has been granted a wildcard entry to next week's Winston-Salem tournament, the final warm-up event to the US Open. Paul Walsh for AIR Sport.
0: In AFL, the Suns will be without Christian Petrarca, Will Powell and Sam Collins due to injury when they take on the Saints tonight. Meantime, Jake Stringer has confirmed Saturday night's game against Adelaide will likely be his last for Greater Western Sydney. The forward's planning to continue his career in Victoria next season, but did not reveal which club he could move to. NRL and Round 25 kicks off tonight with the Storm hosting the Panthers. Melbourne front rower Tui Kamakamitha has announced his immediate retirement on medical grounds. And Australian wicketkeeper Alex Carey has given Matt Renshaw a glowing endorsement ahead of his test return against Bangladesh this weekend. Australian Independent Radio News.
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10: 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I know, look, but you know, I wasn't born either, but neither are you. This is called Hey Hey My Line.

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1: Good on you.

0: I'm Mark Dransfield. The Australian Border Force has crippled a major international smuggling ring following a joint operation with Chinese authorities. Jack Fenwick reports.
1: The operation led to the seizure of more than $92 million worth of illicit tobacco destined for Melbourne and Sydney. Acting on intelligence shared by Beijing, officers intercepted more than 100 shipping containers between January and May, with 91 of those carrying 60 million illegal cigarettes and 60 kilos of loose leaf tobacco. Chinese authorities have arrested 60 people linked to the smuggling of the Southeast Asian manufactured cigarettes. Jack Fenwick reporting.
0: The federal government says Israel has not held its soldiers sufficiently accountable for the death of an Australian aid worker. Zomi Frankham was one of seven humanitarian staff killed 2 years ago in an Israeli airstrike in Gaza. The Israeli ambassador says both the IDF and the aid convoy made mistakes leading up to the incident, but Foreign Minister Penny Wong says there remain many unanswered questions.
2: We still have not had a satisfactory explanation of why the strike occurred in a humanitarian fire control zone. And after higher command had directed the brigade commander not to engage the convoy.
0: New South Wales police have addressed the media following the discovery of hiker Lily Hooper's body. Chris McCarthy has more.
3: Rescue crews located the 18-year-old at about 11:30 after 8 days of searching the Natai National Park. Conflicting reports about the teenager's condition spread quickly before police confirmed an hour later Lily's body had been found. Premier Chris Minns relaying the news during a budget estimates hearing in Parliament.
4: It seems as if the early advice was wrong.
5: Can we stop the clock,
4: and,
5: please?
4: Lily's body's been found she's been found deceased.
3: The Prime Minister and opposition leader have led a minute's silence in federal parliament after expressing their condolences to Miss Hooper's family. Chris McCarthy, Sydney.
0: Meantime, police have found a missing South Australian couple safe in northwest Tasmania. The 79-year-old man and 81-year-old woman left for a day trip on Tuesday but didn't return. They were found today with minor injuries. The Victorian Premier says nothing will be off limits in a royal commission into corruption in the state's building industry. The inquiry will have the power to call any public servants to give evidence and will report back in a year's time. Ben Carroll says the terms of reference are far-reaching.
6: Nothing is off limits. They cover the conduct of the CFMEU, construction companies, labour hire firms, consortia and criminal actors on Victoria's major projects. And they cover the role of government.
0: The Cancer Council is marking 40 years of Daffodil Day today. Spokeswoman Naomi Watson says the successful campaign over the years means they've been able to fund incredible treatments and prevention measures.
7: We're on track to be the first country in the world to eliminate cervical cancer, driving down smoking rates, protecting people with better sun smart behaviours.
0: And briefly overseas, Prince Harry and Meghan are planning to return to live in Britain 6 years after leaving for the US. The Duke and Duchess of Sussex are expected to permanently relocate later this month to a non-royal residence. This is AIR National News. First to tennis, and it was not a great night in Cincinnati for two Aussies, as AIR Sports' Paul Walsh reports.
8: The Australian representation of the Cincinnati Open has concluded with both Alex de Minaur and Chris O'Connell defeated in their round of 16 matches. O'Connell found the going tough against the tournament's number 6 seed Taylor Fritz, going down in straight sets 6-4, 6-3, while de Minaur was also defeated in straight sets by Arthur Fields from France 6-3, 6-4. Meanwhile, 17-year-old Cruz Hewitt has been granted a wildcard entry to next week's Winston-Salem tournament, the final warm-up event to the US Open. Paul Walsh for AIR Sport.
0: In AFL, the Suns will be without Christian Petrarca, Will Powell and Sam Collins due to injury when they take on the Saints tonight. Meantime, Jake Stringer has confirmed Saturday night's game against Adelaide will likely be his last for Greater Western Sydney. The forward's planning to continue his career in Victoria next season, but did not reveal which club he could move to. NRL and Round 25 kicks off tonight with the Storm hosting the Panthers. Melbourne front rower Tui Kamakamitha has announced his immediate retirement on medical grounds. And Australian wicketkeeper Alex Carey has given Matt Renshaw a glowing endorsement ahead of his test return against Bangladesh this weekend. Australian Independent Radio News.
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0: Good morning, I'm Lee Harrison. The Prime Minister says next week's meeting of National Cabinet will address violence against women. The issues return to the spotlight following the sexual assault allegations engulfing the Sydney Swans. The government's working with the states and territories to develop the second national plan to end violence against women and children. Anthony Albanese has told Parliament there should be zero tolerance.
1: Every woman and every girl has the right to feel safe and must be safe at all times, in our workplaces, in our schools, in our sporting clubs, in our homes and in our communities. And there must be zero tolerance for sexual violence in Australia.
0: The opposition is accusing Labor of trying to spin the latest unemployment data, which shows a hike in the jobless rate. New figures show unemployment increased to 4.5% in July, with almost 16,000 jobs lost over the month. The federal government argues the rate is still historically low, but Shadow Employment Minister Jane Hume says most indicators are pointing to a slowing economy.
2: If you feel poorer today than you did 4 years ago, there's a good reason for that. You are poorer. This is Labor's economy. Higher rents, higher interest rates.
0: The federal government says our relationship with Israel is facing a difficult time following the death of an Australian aid worker. Zomi Franken was one of seven humanitarian staff killed 2 years ago in an Israeli airstrike in Gaza. The Jewish state maintains it's conducted investigations and its soldiers can't be held criminally liable. But Foreign Minister Penny Wong says their inquiries are insufficient, leaving many unanswered questions.
3: This is not the conclusion of an investigation and a court trial, etc. It is a decision not to proceed with any criminal investigation whatsoever.
0: The New South Wales Police Commissioner has apologised unreservedly for a miscommunication following the discovery of Lily Hooper's body in the state's Southern Highlands. The 18-year-old's body was located by SES crew members yesterday morning, bringing an end to an 8-day search. Within minutes, word reached media outlets and the Premier's office, leading to incorrect reports Lily was alive. Mel Lanyon says his thoughts are with Lily's family and how the miscommunication occurred will be looked into.
4: The communication may have passed through a number of hands. The location where Lily was found was remote. It was communicated via a communication device to the command post, and it may well have passed a number of hands. We will obviously look at that communication, how it took place, with a view to making sure that we confirm that.
0: And Victorian Premier Ben Carroll denies his Royal Commission into Corruption on Government Worksites is a cynical attempt to win votes at the November state election. The Premier has unveiled the terms of reference with nothing off limits for the Commissioner to examine. The hearings will be held both public and private, with the findings due by August 20 next year. This is AIR National News. The Gold Coast Suns have wrapped up their 2026 AFL season with a win at Docklands last night. Terry Daniel reports.
5: Retiring Gold Coast hero Nick Holman kicked two goals as his side finished their season with a 23-point win at Docklands. The Suns held on to win their ninth game of the season. Suns midfielder Matt Rowell was pleased with the win to wrap up the season, and on Fox Footy he was looking forward to next year.
6: We wanted to finish the year off really well. It probably hasn't been the year we wanted. We haven't made finals, but it's still like every game means something, and we wanted to play our best footy tonight. And yeah, I think we really did that tonight, and I'm proud of the group. And I think also we want to propel ourselves into next year too, so with the way we played tonight, so I thought we did that really well.
5: The full-time score, Gold Coast 14-19, 103, defeating St Kilda 12-8-80. Terry Daniel, Air Sport.
0: The Penrith Panthers have overcome three sin binnings to beat the Melbourne Storm 22-14. Panthers halfback Nathan Cleary says they had to earn the win.
7: Really pleased with the way we started the game and got out to that lead. Obviously, discipline was an issue, but in saying that, to only concede 14 points against a spine like that, pretty pleased considering we had three in the bin.
0: And rugby seven star Madison Levi could make her Wallaroos debut in Saturday's test against New Zealand after being named on the bench. Australian Independent Radio News.
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0: Good morning, I'm Lee Harrison. The Prime Minister says next week's meeting of National Cabinet will address violence against women. The issues return to the spotlight following the sexual assault allegations engulfing the Sydney Swans. The government's working with the states and territories to develop the second national plan to end violence against women and children. Anthony Albanese has told Parliament there should be zero tolerance.
1: Every woman and every girl has the right to feel safe and must be safe at all times, in our workplaces, in our schools, in our sporting clubs, in our homes and in our communities. And there must be zero tolerance for sexual violence in Australia.
0: The opposition is accusing Labor of trying to spin the latest unemployment data, which shows a hike in the jobless rate. New figures show unemployment increased to 4.5% in July, with almost 16,000 jobs lost over the month. The federal government argues the rate is still historically low, but Shadow Employment Minister Jane Hume says most indicators are pointing to a slowing economy.
2: If you feel poorer today than you did 4 years ago, there's a good reason for that. You are poorer. This is Labor's economy. Higher rents, higher interest rates.
0: The federal government says our relationship with Israel is facing a difficult time following the death of an Australian aid worker. Zomi Franken was one of seven humanitarian staff killed 2 years ago in an Israeli airstrike in Gaza. The Jewish state maintains it's conducted investigations and its soldiers can't be held criminally liable. But Foreign Minister Penny Wong says their inquiries are insufficient, leaving many unanswered questions.
3: This is not the conclusion of an investigation and a court trial, etc. It is a decision not to proceed with any criminal investigation whatsoever.
0: The New South Wales Police Commissioner has apologised unreservedly for a miscommunication following the discovery of Lily Hooper's body in the state's Southern Highlands. The 18-year-old's body was located by SES crew members yesterday morning, bringing an end to an 8-day search. Within minutes, word reached media outlets and the Premier's office, leading to incorrect reports Lily was alive. Mel Lanyon says his thoughts are with Lily's family and how the miscommunication occurred will be looked into.
4: The communication may have passed through a number of hands. The location where Lily was found was remote. It was communicated via a communication device to the command post, and it may well have passed a number of hands. We will obviously look at that communication, how it took place, with a view to making sure that we confirm that.
0: And Victorian Premier Ben Carroll denies his Royal Commission into Corruption on Government Worksites is a cynical attempt to win votes at the November state election. The Premier has unveiled the terms of reference, with nothing off limits for the Commissioner to examine. The hearings will be held both public and private, with the findings due by August 20 next year. This is AIR National News. The Gold Coast Suns have wrapped up their 2026 AFL season with a win at Docklands last night. Terry Daniel reports.
5: Retiring Gold Coast hero Nick Holman kicked two goals as his side finished their season with a 23-point win at Docklands. The Suns held on to win their ninth game of the season. Suns midfielder Matt Rowell was pleased with the win to wrap up the season, and on Fox Footy he was looking forward to next year.
6: We wanted to finish the year off really well. It probably hasn't been the year we wanted. We haven't made finals, but it's still like every game means something, and we wanted to play our best footy tonight. And yeah, I think we really did that tonight, and I'm proud of the group. And I think also we want to propel ourselves into next year too, so with the way we played tonight. So I thought we did that really well.
5: The full-time score, Gold Coast 14-19-103, defeating St Kilda 12-8-80. Terry Daniel, Air Sport.
0: The Penrith Panthers have overcome three sin binnings to beat the Melbourne Storm 22-14. Panthers halfback Nathan Cleary says they had to earn the win.
7: Really pleased with the way we started the game and got out to that lead. Obviously, discipline was an issue, but in saying that, to only concede 14 points against a spine like that, pretty pleased considering we had three in the bin.
0: And rugby seven star Madison Levi could make her Wallaroos debut in Saturday's test against New Zealand after being named on the bench. Australian Independent Radio News.
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0: Good morning, I'm Lee Harrison. The Prime Minister says next week's meeting of National Cabinet will address violence against women. The issues return to the spotlight following the sexual assault allegations engulfing the Sydney Swans. The government's working with the states and territories to develop the second national plan to end violence against women and children. Anthony Albanese has told Parliament there should be zero tolerance.
1: Every woman and every girl has the right to feel safe and must be safe at all times, in our workplaces, in our schools, in our sporting clubs, in our homes and in our communities. And there must be zero tolerance for sexual violence in Australia.
0: The opposition is accusing Labor of trying to spin the latest unemployment data, which shows a hike in the jobless rate. New figures show unemployment increased to 4.5% in July, with almost 16,000 jobs lost over the month. The federal government argues the rate is still historically low, but Shadow Employment Minister Jane Hume says most indicators are pointing to a slowing economy.
2: If you feel poorer today than you did 4 years ago, there's a good reason for that. You are poorer. This is Labor's economy. Higher rents, higher interest rates.
0: The federal government says our relationship with Israel is facing a difficult time following the death of an Australian aid worker. Zomi Franken was one of seven humanitarian staff killed 2 years ago in an Israeli airstrike in Gaza. The Jewish state maintains it's conducted investigations and its soldiers can't be held criminally liable. But Foreign Minister Penny Wong says their inquiries are insufficient, leaving many unanswered questions.
3: This is not the conclusion of an investigation and a court trial, etc. It is a decision not to proceed with any criminal investigation whatsoever.
0: The New South Wales Police Commissioner has apologised unreservedly for a miscommunication following the discovery of Lily Hooper's body in the state's Southern Highlands. The 18-year-old's body was located by SES crew members yesterday morning, bringing an end to an 8-day search. Within minutes, word reached media outlets and the Premier's office, leading to incorrect reports Lily was alive. Mel Lanyon says his thoughts are with Lily's family and how the miscommunication occurred will be looked into.
4: The communication may have passed through a number of hands. The location where Lily was found was remote. It was communicated via a communication device to the command post, and it may well have passed a number of hands. We will obviously look at that communication, how it took place, with a view to making sure that we confirm that.
0: And Victorian Premier Ben Carroll denies his Royal Commission into Corruption on Government Worksites is a cynical attempt to win votes at the November state election. The Premier has unveiled the terms of reference, with nothing off limits for the Commissioner to examine. The hearings will be held both public and private, with the findings due by August 20 next year. This is AIR National News. The Gold Coast Suns have wrapped up their 2026 AFL season with a win at Docklands last night. Terry Daniel reports.
5: Retiring Gold Coast hero Nick Holman kicked two goals as his side finished their season with a 23-point win at Docklands. The Suns held on to win their ninth game of the season. Suns midfielder Matt Rowell was pleased with the win to wrap up the season, and on Fox Footy he was looking forward to next year.
6: We wanted to finish the year off really well. It probably hasn't been the year we wanted. We haven't made finals, but it's still like every game means something, and we wanted to play our best footy tonight. And yeah, I think we really did that tonight, and I'm proud of the group. And I think also we want to propel ourselves into next year too, so with the way we played tonight, so I thought we did that really well.
5: The full-time score, Gold Coast 14-19-103, defeating St Kilda 12-8-80. Terry Daniel, Air Sport.
0: The Penrith Panthers have overcome three sin binnings to beat the Melbourne Storm 22-14. Panthers halfback Nathan Cleary says they had to earn the win.
7: Really pleased with the way we started the game and got out to that lead. Obviously, discipline was an issue, but in saying that, to only concede 14 points against a spine like that, pretty pleased considering we had three in the bin.
0: And rugby seven star Madison Levi could make her Wallaroos debut in Saturday's test against New Zealand after being named on the bench. Australian Independent Radio News.
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